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2: Great faith begins with a full surrender of our life to Christ. Is He Lord over your eyes, what you watch? Is He Lord over your hands, what you touch? Is He Lord over your feet, where you go? If Jesus is my Lord, then I'm saying, Lord, whatever you say, that's what I'm doing. I'm obeying you. I don't care what it is. You're Lord. There's nothing you can ask me to do that I'm not going to do. We're talking about having great faith here.
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2: You know what the Bible says, let God arise and his enemies be scattered. Yeah, the Bible said the shout of a king is among them. Woo! When that Holy Ghost power rises up and you let out that shout, it breaks open the heavens and the atmosphere and devils fly everywhere. Power of God. Look at this. It takes a miracle. Say it with me. It takes a miracle. Yeah. When John got saved in the red sled, that red van back in 1974, August of 74, smoking that big Colombian joint, drinking my Miller's High Life, listening to Black Sabbath, I wasn't trying to change my behavior. I needed a miracle. And when I prayed, God, whatever you did to Becky, she had already got saved and her life was changed. I watched it happen in front of her. And it was horrible. It really was. I was a bad person, people. Like you. But maybe worse. We're all bad people. You say, oh, how can you say that? Because we're sinners by nature and all of sin. From God's perspective, that doesn't mean we don't do good things. We don't try to be good moral people. But by nature, sorry, we're sinful people. I remember when she got saved watching Jim Baker on TV. And she was radically changed. Becky used to smoke 3 packs of Camels a day. Salems. 3 packs of Salems a day. Smoked as much dope as I did. She was a chemical freak, drop acid all the time, you know, blowing her mind. Then we got into crystal methadrine, and we were shooting up crystal methadrine. By the time we got saved, we were on our way to hell, man. That's why you see me like I am today. He that is forgiven much. I know what I was when Christ changed my life. Okay? And so I remember she was watching Jim Baker on TV and prayed the sinner's prayer. And she changed right before my eyes.

0: From that moment, I begin to, come on, I begin to search for what she had. And I prayed, you know, I was raised in the Catholic Church, and so we have our rituals we did in the Catholic Church, and I learned a lot from Catholics, but I built on that and moved on. But I was in the front seat of my van. You've heard this story, but it's good, isn't it? I was in the front seat of my van. She's in the house visiting relatives. I'm smoking joint, drinking beer, listening to Black Sabbath, and praying. Yeah, I was praying. I said Our Fathers, Hail Marys, acts of contrition, every prayer I could think of praying, nothing was happening. I was so frustrated. Finally, in my frustration, God hears you in your frustrated prayer. If it ain't a perfect prayer, he still hears it. And I said, God, whatever you did to Becky, do it to me. And I felt something flip on the inside of me. I can't describe it any other way. Just something went bloop. I was recreated. A miracle took place. And that old, what I was in Adam, was buried with Christ. And I was resurrected into a new man. That's been 48 years ago. 48 years ago. Never changed. You don't have to try to be good and everything. Now you're good by nature. You just do what you are.
1: Yes.
0: Hallelujah.
1: Hallelujah.
0: And so I went and knocked on the door, rang the doorbell, and I said, come on out. I need to go get a Bible. We went right to the Christian bookstore, and I bought The Way, the paraphrase translation. But something happened. I went and got that Bible, started listening to that Christian music. I'm just consumed with my hunger for God's word and the hunger to know him more intimately. I've met him, but I don't know him. See, when you get born again, you meet God, but you really don't know him. You know, I mean, I met Becky. I didn't know her. We had to be together. We had to have relationship, communication, fellowship. We'd learn about one another. And the more I spend time with her, the more I know her, until finally, after 48 years, we're pretty close to becoming one. But we're on our way. But you get my point. You get introduced to God, but you don't know God. That's why we're here. That's why we get with more older and mature Christians who know God better, so they can help explain things to us. It's called becoming disciples of Christ, not just a believer, but a disciple. I want to know him intimately, like Jesus knew him. He's my daddy now. He's my father now. I can know him as good as Jesus know him. But that takes some desire and intentionality. Amen? And the more you know him, the more you realize there is to know, and it just, it's endless because he's infinite. Okay? Look at this. I got to finish reading this here. Ephesians 2, 1 through 5. And you he made alive who were dead in trespasses and sins, in which you once walked according to the course of this world. Speaking to all of us. According to the prince of the power of the air, Satan, the spirit who now works in the sons of disobedience. That was all of us. We all disobeyed. Sin is disobedience to God's law. We all did it. Okay, and even after we get saved, we still do it sometime, because you got to crawl before you walk, right? You got to grow out of some things, old habits and things that, you know, you're with your heart. When you're born again, your heart wants to do everything just the way God wants it. But your mind, you got a new heart, but an old memory, an old way of thinking. All has to be changed. That's what the Bible's about. And you get with people who are modeling more, and you learn new ways as a Christian. Okay? So he goes on to say, among whom also, verse 3, we all conducted ourselves in the lust of our flesh, fulfilling desires of the flesh and of the mind, and by nature, children of wrath, just as the others. But God, shout with me, but God, come on, who is rich in mercy, because of his great love with which he loved us, even when we were dead in trespasses, he made us alive together with Christ. By grace you have been saved. God, in other words, when Christ became our substitute, God considered every one of us to be in him when he did what he did. Oh, hallelujah. That's what that passage is talking about. God saw John on that cross when Jesus was there. I died for my sins with Christ, but I was raised together with Christ for my justification. Hallelujah. And declared not guilty and forgiven. And by nature, I'm no longer a child of wrath anymore. By nature now, I'm a partaker of the divine nature, and I have the life of God in me again and the glory of God. That's Christianity. The same power that recreates our spirit into the image and likeness of God. Look at this. I said it takes a miracle for your life to change. I had a miracle. Anybody that's been born again has had a miracle. Ephesians 1, 19 and 20. And what is the exceeding greatness of his power toward us who believe, according to the working of his mighty power, which he wrought in Christ when he raised him from the dead and seated him at his right hand in the heavenly places. Woo! That same power that raised Christ from the dead, that mighty power is the power that is working in us, the Bible said. The same miracle of resurrection. Think about what happened in that grave, man. People are still examining the Shroud of Turin. And recently I read an article. They got all kind of data that says, and they believe it's more and more genuine all the time. I don't know. All I know is them angels were standing at the tomb when Mary came. Hallelujah. And they said, why seek ye the dead among the living? He is not here, but he's risen as he said. That power, that just think of the miracle, the flash of light that took place in his resurrection. If that's what burned an image on the shroud, I don't know. But when you got born again, my brother and sister, that same power worked, that same miracle in you. You were raised from spiritual death into spiritual life by a miracle. Yes. Woo, man. Is anybody here? Yes. Or have you gone home yet? You still here? Yes. If you're still here, clap your hands and say hallelujah. Come on. Woo! Yo! I know I'm going long and strong, but it's Easter. That's what I do every week anyway. So, Jesus, look, the same power that raised Christ from the dead, you don't get, your life doesn't change by behavior modification or being good or it changes from a miracle.
1: Yes.
0: That's the only thing. And that miracle happens when you repent of your sin and you accept God's mercy and realize that you can't achieve it. You can't earn your way in. You can never do that. You can only accept the sacrifice that was made on your behalf, the sinless.
1: Yes.
0: See, your sinlessness is in him, not your own self-effort. You accept him, his sinlessness is set to your account. So you can quit working at it and just accept it by faith. Hallelujah. Isn't that wonderful? Not about your performance. It's about his performance. Okay, look at this now. Jesus promised a spiritual resurrection. In John 5:24, most assuredly I say to you, he who hears my word and believes in him who sent me has everlasting life. Not going to get it. Have it. And shall not come into judgment, but is passed from death to life. There's been a resurrection. He's talking about spiritually here. Most assuredly, I say to you, the hour is coming, and now is, when the dead will hear the voice of the Son of God. That's the spiritually dead. When you hear the anointed preaching like you're hearing today, you're hearing the voice.
1: Yes.
0: Woo, come on, of the Son of God. He speaks through his church through the power of the Holy Spirit. Come on, people, you're hearing his voice today. How can they believe who have not heard? How can they hear without a preacher? Okay, Romans chapter 10. All right, so Jesus promised a spiritual resurrection. He said people are going to hear his voice, and those that hear it are going to live. They're going to be resurrected into newness of life. For as the Father has life in himself, so he has granted the Son to have life in himself and has given him authority to execute judgment because he is the Son of Man. See, Christ is the one who gives you that life. God has given it to Christ to give to you. When you accept Christ, Christ gives you his very own life. That's called eternal life. The Greek word is zoe. It's quality of life. It's not quantity of life that it's talking about. It's quality of life. That's what makes you a Christian. Hallelujah. You have eternal life. Do you have it today?
1: Yes.
0: If you don't, you can receive it when we get ready to pray. Now he promised a spiritual resurrection. That's called being born again, becoming a new creation. But not on the last day. But now he promises also a future physical restoration or resurrection, We have a future, and it's not annihilation. Like some religions teach, it's not reincarnation. It's resurrection. Jesus, not only did he promise a spiritual resurrection, which he did in us, and we have the proof of it. And if he promised that and kept that word, then he said there's going to be a physical resurrection. Guess what? He's going to keep that word too. Here's what he said in 1 Peter 3 and verse 4. Blessed be the God and Father of our Lord Jesus Christ, who according to his abundant mercy has begotten us again to a lively hope through the resurrection of Jesus Christ from the dead to an eternal inheritance incorruptible and undefiled that does not fade away, reserved in heaven for you. That resurrected, glorified body. We have a hope beyond this grave. Woo! Jesus said, I am he that liveth and was dead. Behold, I am alive forevermore and amen, and have the keys of death and the grave. Revelation chapter 1. The resurrection means I'm forgiven, but I got to acknowledge I need it and ask for it. The resurrection means my life can be changed. I can have a miracle and become a new creation in Christ and receive eternal life. It's a miracle. But then we have this hope, and that's the last point. We have a hope that is assured. Whew, a hope that is assured. Come on. Just like he promised a spiritual resurrection, and that has occurred, and everybody that's a born-again Christian, you're the proof of it. There'll be a physical resurrection. And here's where he promised it. John 5, 8, 28, 29. Do not marvel at this, for the hour is coming in which all who are in the grave. See, he didn't say that about the first group. He said the dead, spirits of the dead will hear his voice and live. But now he says, all those who are in graves will hear his voice and shall come forth. Those who have done good to the resurrection of life. Doing good is believing. And those who have done evil to the resurrection of condemnation. That would be those who reject Christ. See, there's only believing or rejecting. There's nothing in between. Jesus said, you're either for me or against me. There's no gray area. It's one or the other. When's this going to happen? The last trumpet. Woo! 1 Thessalonians 4:17 and 18. Then we which who are alive and remain shall be caught up together with him to meet in the clouds to meet the Lord in the air. Thus shall we be with the Lord. He says that, the Lord himself shall descend from heaven with a shout. How many know he's Pentecostal? The Lord was descend from heaven with a shout. The voice of the archangel, it's going to be a big deal. And a trump of God. The trumpets were blown to call an assembly to gather the people of Israel together. When that trumpet blows, when that angel shouts and Jesus descends from heaven, that last trumpet, the Bible says, the very last trumpet will sound. The final gathering together of God's people out of the graves, the dead in Christ will rise first. Then we which are alive and remain, still living when that happens, will be caught up together, will be changed. The Bible said in a moment, in a twinkling of an eye. And the word moment there in 1 Corinthians 15 is the word atomos. And it means the smallest divisible portion of time. You won't even know when it happened. Your body, you just feel like you drank a bottle of Geritol or something. All of a sudden, woo, man, I feel good. But you're going to feel good. Woo. Because this mortal will put on immortality. To be mortal means subject to death. When that happens, you'll no longer be subject to death. No more dying. Get that resurrected body. Whew, what's that going to look like? Well, let me show you. Philippians 3, 20 through 21. Skip that verse and let's go to the next one. Philippians 3, 20 to 21. What's that resurrected body going to look like? For our citizenship is in heaven. I always say we're citizens of two places. We're citizens of heaven, citizens of earth. So we've got to be good citizens of both. From which we also eagerly wait for the Savior, the Lord Jesus Christ. Listen to this. Who will transform our lowly body that it may be conformed to his glorious body according to the working by which he is able even to subdue all things to himself. We have an assurance, a hope that is assured because of Christ's resurrection. Physically resurrected to immortality, we will also be, woo, come on, you that are in Christ born again, you have that assurance. You will receive a body just like his, hallelujah. Woo, what was his body like? Well, I haven't done a whole lot of research on it, but there's a few places in Scripture that indicate it's very unique. We're going to get a body like his. What was his body like? Well, one thing about it, it was not subject to gravity. The disciples in Acts chapter 1 saw him go up. He ascended before their very eyes. Luke chapter 24, after he gave instructions, at the end of the chapter, as they stood there, they watched him be taken up. Yeah. You see, these people have got these flying machines, and everybody wants to fly. You see them, you see them jet things that you put on and people flying around. How about these guys that jump off a high cliff with the wings on and everybody wants to fly. Guess what? Come on. When you get that new body, you're going to be doing some flying. I'm all about that. I mean, this is a big universe. I'm not going to need a telescope to see what's out there a million miles away. I'm just going to jet on out there. Oh, Brother John, you're getting a little far out there. I don't know. The Bible doesn't explain what God's going to do with this universe, but he doesn't waste anything. He got a purpose for it. I don't know what it is. Frankly, I don't believe in aliens. You don't believe there's any other life out there than right here. And probably we're going to do stuff. Who knows? Maybe if I'm faithful, God might give me a galaxy of my own. I told you I don't know a lot about it. But anyway, well, no, that body is not, it's not limited by gravity. Not only that, but it can disappear and appear. It can pass through walls. It's not subject to material obstructions. Bible said the disciples were in that upper room, the Bible said, behind locked doors, because they were so afraid that they would be taken and crucified as well. They were in fear, and the Bible said Jesus showed up in the room when they were in there with these doors locked. He just showed up. And when he was done talking, he disappeared. Well, it sounds kind of like superhero stuff. I think maybe that's what it is. I think we were intended to be the real superheroes. Hallelujah. Now I'm getting too far out there. I know. But I don't know. The Bible teaches that we're going to have a body like his own body. I don't know what God's purpose is going to be with that. He doesn't say, here's all I do know, and I'm going to finish. What are my 3 points, John? Because of the resurrection, God meets all of man's needs. Our sins are forgiven. Our life can be changed by the miracle of the resurrection. And our hope of a future is assured through the resurrection, 1 Peter said. Okay? Ephesians 2:7. Let's look at this last verse. Ephesians chapter 2 and verse 7. What's going to happen when we have these resurrected, glorified bodies and we're going to live forever with God and Jesus? That in the ages to come, he might show the exceeding riches of his grace in his kindness toward us. God's got big plans for the future. Woo, man. For eternity, we're going to be experiencing and understanding the riches of his grace and his kindness toward us. So we have the hope of an assurance of a great future, don't we? In Christ. Isn't that wonderful? So what should we be doing in the meantime? This is the last verse. It's not up there, but it's 1 Corinthians 15:58. If you can find it real quick. But it says, therefore, beloved brethren, it says, be always abounding in the work of the Lord. Be steadfast and unmovable. Always abounding in the work of the Lord. Whether I go by the grave or I am caught up in the meantime, I'm going to be about the Father's business. Amen? Because we're all going to be rewarded one day. The Bible says when we stand before God for the use of the gifts and talents he's put in our life that were used for his glory, for his purposes as well as our own, to expand his kingdom on earth. And we'll be rewarded and we'll have them glorified bodies. It's going to be good. I'm excited about it myself. See, I'm going to say this last thing. I've already been to heaven once, twice, three times, actually. So you have? Yeah, out of my body. Anybody else ever had any of those experiences beside me? Been out of your body? I've been out of my body. When I was a new Christian, I remember, and I didn't understand a lot, I was kneeling by the couch in my little house on 21st Street in Vienna, West Virginia. And I was praying. I was so hungry. I said, God, I want everything you have for me. I just want everything you have for me. Spiritual hunger is a sign of life. I'm so hungry. And all of a sudden, my spirit was out of my body, and I was up around the ceiling, and I can look down. My body's kneeling by the couch, but I'm up in the heavens, and I can see these beautiful mountains, and a light, a glow coming over these mountains, and I could hear the music. I heard that angelic choir coming over those mountains, and in a split second, I was back down in my body, and I'm there. Wow, it really rocked me. It really rocked me. But I'm telling you, it's real. You're a spirit being. You're not just a body. You are a spirit who has a soul, mind, will, and emotion, and you live in a body. And the Bible said the body without the spirit's dead. One of these days, that spirit's going to leave this body, and it's going up or down. If it's born again, it's going up. If it's not, it's going down. That's your choice and my choice today. God has rescued us through Christ. He loves us with an everlasting love. I hope I made that clear to you today. That's why the resurrection is so important. Because it means we're forgiven. It means we can be changed. It means we have an assurance of a hope. Why would anybody not want to believe that and receive that? Amen? Let's bow our heads and pray. Heavenly Father, oh Lord, we love you, Lord. You love us with an everlasting love and loving kindness and tender mercies. Your word says you draw us to yourself. We're here today because you have drawn us. We may have thought it's my idea, but God, you put the idea there. To be here, to hear your words of everlasting life, to experience the power and presence of God, to receive your mercy. And Father God, right now, I pray for everyone here and those listening to my voice online or on Facebook. I pray for those, Lord, who may not have yet received your mercy, who haven't yet accepted your forgiveness and eternal life and made Jesus Christ Lord and Savior. Lord, I pray that you will help them today to make that decision and begin that journey of walking with you for the rest of their life, knowing you intimately and having the hope of eternity that you promised us. In the meantime, having your glory and presence in our life. Lord, we love you today. Help everyone, I pray. Lord, those here today that are Christians that need to make a deeper commitment to you, to not just be a believer, but to actually become a follower, to learn of you, to be your disciple, to be intentional about developing a relationship with God. Help them too, Lord. Help us all. Help me. Help Rebecca. Help my children, Sam, Tim, Beth, and Judy, and my grandchildren. Help us all, Lord, to yield our life and surrender to your Lordship and to walk with you at the level we can as children of God. I pray these things, Father. Now, while your heads are bowed and eyes are closed, yeah, I want it to be private for you. If you're here today and say, I need what you are talking about, John. I need to accept God's forgiveness and mercy. I can't earn my way to heaven. God's already done all the work. I just got to receive it. Got to humble myself. Got to acknowledge that I can't do it myself. That takes humility. You're here today and say, I'm ready to receive it. I want you to pray this prayer. First, I want you to lift your hand. Nobody's looking around. I want to see. You're here today. Say, John, that's me. I'm ready for this. You here? Just slip up your hand real quick. Okay, God bless you. Anyone else? It's your choice, you know. God doesn't force himself upon anybody. Okay? Let's all pray this together with this gentleman that lifted his hand. And then afterwards, brother, after we pray, Donna's waiting by the doors of the fellowship hall to meet with you and give you some things and explain to you what's next for you as a Christian. So just go with her after we pray. Let's all pray together. Heavenly Father, thank you for your love. Thank you, Jesus, for what you did for me. I accept your forgiveness. I'm sorry for my sins. Give me eternal life. I receive it by faith. Jesus, I yield my life to you. Become my Lord. I will follow you the rest of my life. In Jesus' name. Amen. God bless you. Thank you for praying that prayer. Thank you for being here today. Thank you for being a witness in your community. When you drove up that drive, you were going to church, and every church in Fairmont, the parking lots are full today, and many seats are filled like ours here today. This is a witness to the community. There's some people who still believe in God and believe Jesus Christ is Lord. It's so important for you to do that. Praise God. I want to pray for healing. If you're here today and you need healing in your body, I'm just going to pray a mass prayer for you, because God is right there. Father, in Jesus' name, I pray for anyone in here who has a physical infirmity today. God, you're the loving Father. You created these bodies. Oh, yes, right now. Hallelujah. Whew, sholabahatai. Fix it, Lord. Heal it. Touch that body right now. Heal, my God. Remove the pain. Remove the soreness, the stiffness. Yeah, there it comes. Lord, the liver problem. Any cells, abnormal cells, remove them. Sugar, diabetes, heart disease, arthritis. Remove it, Lord. Give yourself glory through the people's story and their testimony. We ask these things in Jesus' name. And all the people said amen.
1: Amen.
0: Amen. God bless you. Praise the Lord. Let's give Jesus a praise. Man, it's been fun here today. Whew, I hope you enjoyed yourself and you were blessed and you learned and you were inspired, motivated.
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Romans 6, I think it says that strength is for service and not status. That's the Message version. That the ways that God has made us strong is not so we can prop ourselves up, but so that we can extend a hand and lend a hand, and that by the strength and weakness, our strength and weakness mixed together, that all of us will be made strong. I just want to sing that again. God doesn't do anything without going first. He doesn't charge us to do anything without going first. Christ is the ultimate example of strength being for service and not for status. Can we sing that chorus one more time? Christ our King.

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TAWH Palau begins another broadcast day. This is Hope Radio Transmitter Angel 5. Hope Radio originates from Morgantown, West Virginia, USA, broadcasting from the island of Palau via shortwave station TAWH. Proclaiming the good news of our risen Savior, Jesus Christ, this is Angel 5, Hope Radio, Palau.

So here is the good news, my friends. The good news. There is, therefore, now no condemnation, no punishment, no curse for all those who are in Christ Jesus. All your fears have been taken away. Instead, hope has been given. Because God, out of His great love, redeemed us on the cross. So now, my friends, no power of hell and no scheme of man

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2: 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Today he brings a message of encouragement and assurance titled, When You Pass Through the Water, reminding you that even in life's most difficult seasons, the Lord is with you and will faithfully carry you through.
3: I'm Pastor Salem. I want to welcome you to the Christian Worship Hour. And we have a sermon today that's going to bless you and help you. It's this wonderful scripture there where God says, when you pass through the rivers and you go through the floods and the fires, I'm with you and I'll help you. And the reason that is, we find out the reason, some of the reasons that we go through these things. So if you have a friend and you was kind of down, you know, or maybe somebody's kind of lonely, maybe somebody going really hard times, just give them a ring. Tell them, tune us in. We'll be there in just a couple of minutes or so. But first of all, I want to share some of the letters we get. We get so many nice letters, and we want to thank all of you for sending letters, and we sometimes have questions. And all of you who make us gifts, we want to thank you for that. And because we're only a source of income we have is God's people, that's all. So, you know, it's just between us and you and the Lord. And it all has worked out now for over 40 years, so we'll just go that way. But here's some letters. Excuse me. The first one is from Oakland Park, Kansas. I am so pleased to watch and listen to you each Sunday. You uplift me each time. I am encouraged by your words and your preaching God's word. Jesus is my Savior since I was 18. I am now 68, a retired master carpenter. I love my career of helping people. A bit of laughter, he says. What kind of lights did Noah use on the ark? And the answer is floodlights. Well, that makes sense, doesn't it? Here's a letter from St. Cloud, Minnesota. Thank you, Pastor, for teaching the Word of God. I try to watch you every Sunday morning. I've strayed away from God and sinned along the way several months, but I'm now getting back on track. Thank you. And that's part of our ministry. Is if you've drifted away from the Lord, and it's easier to drift. It's happened to me. It could happen to you. And maybe some of you, you were active in the church, or you walking with the Lord, and you were happy in the Lord, and then something happened, and you drifted a little bit, or you got upset about something, or I don't know. And then you find out that you're way off from God, and you can come back. He wants you to come back. And so I just pray that you'll do that. And then here's a letter we got from Indianola, Iowa. I, too, am in my 90s, 94, and try to remember this. If you have a pulse, you have a purpose. Now, I've never heard that. I'm 97, going on 98 pretty soon. And but he says, if you have a pulse, you have a purpose. Well, that simply means if you have life, there's a reason for you to have life. And that is to honor God. We're here to honor God. So many times we just live for ourselves. But the main purpose of man is to love God and to honor him and enjoy him forever. And so he's got it right on, serving the Lord and honoring the Lord. And then one more, Minnetonka, Minnesota. I'm a young woman in Minneapolis, Minnesota, recuperating from 3 knee surgeries due to a skiing accident. I am unable to sit comfortably for an hour at a church service, so I'm very thankful to be able to tune in now as I recover. My grandma, who is now in heaven, used to watch your program regularly when she couldn't make it to church, and she introduced me to you. Her faith continues to inspire me beyond her life. I thank you for your services and wish you continued good help and good health. And I just think, here it is, this grandma, these grandmas, you're hearing about it all the time. They're teaching the little children, they're talking to the children, and here's this dear granddaughter, and grandma's gone on to heaven, and now she's coming back to God, she's coming back to Jesus, living for Jesus. And I know we got some Christian grandpas, but it just seems like all these stories, it just says grandma. And so, are we ever thankful for that? And I tell you, the children know that their grandma, grandmas just love them and will teach them about Jesus and tell them about Jesus. And that's what it's all about, just to help people come to know Christ and then to help them if they drift away, to help them to come back. And so we'd sure like to have you write to us, if you will. And so you get your pencil and paper, and at the close of the service, I'll tell you about how you can write to us and some of the things we have to offer, some good things to offer. But let's look at this message that we got planned for today. It's entitled, When You Pass Through the Fire. When you pass through the fire. The Holy Scriptures teach many, many truths, but I don't believe there's any truth any more precious than the fact that God never takes his eyes off of his children. When we become a Christian, a child of God, we have the assurance that wherever we travel, wherever we live, wherever we might pass through, the eye of the Lord is upon us. That God knows all about us, and he gives us help, and he gives us strength. And even when we have the hard things of life that we can't understand, and the evil things, some things that are just evil that happen to our life, yet God is going to take those hard things and those bad things, he's going to bring good out of them. And so God, he loves you. God loves the whole world and not willing that any should perish. He loves the whole world, but he loves the children of God more, even more. He loves the whole world, no question about it. He died for you, but once we receive him, he loves us even more. Paul talks about that in Romans 5, verse 10. He says, for if when we were enemies, we were reconciled to God by the death of his son, much more being reconciled, we shall be saved by his life. And so he died for us while we're sinners, and he loved us while we're sinners. But once we open our heart to Jesus and the Son of God enters into our hearts, God loves us even more in a special way. So always keep in mind, child of God, that the Heavenly Father loves you with an everlasting love, and that his eye is ever upon you. And all your journey, the wilderness journey, they travel through this world and this life. His eye is upon you, and he never takes it off of you. In Romans 8, 28, we are told, we know that all things work together. We know that all things work together to those who love the Lord, who those who are the called according to his purpose. And so we can know this, know the truth, that all things work together for the child of God. So God gives us his word. He ever loves us. He will never leave us or forsake us. He will always be faithful to us no matter what. If the whole world wicked is lost, not one of his precious children would ever be lost. And so when we put our faith in Jesus, we have everlasting life, eternal life, and we will never perish. God will keep that true. So listen to the glorious words of the great prophet Isaiah. In Isaiah 43, verses 1 to 3, he says, God says, fear not, for I have redeemed thee. I have called thee by thy name. Thou art mine. When thou passest through the waters, they shall not overflow thee. When thou walkest through the fire, thou shalt not be burned. Neither shall the flame kindle upon thee. For I am the Lord thy God, the Holy One of Israel, thy Savior. What a wonderful promise. Oh, how it speaks to the troubled soul. Look at the comfort that it brings when you read this promise that God gives us. Look at the assurance that it gives. But praise God for his word. And we also need to notice, too, that what God is telling us in so many words, that when we make this wilderness journey, there are going to be deep waters in every Christian's life. There are going to be great troubles for God's children right now below. There will be fires that will burn and will hurt us. Yes, indeed, the followers of Jesus Christ are going to suffer in this world. But notice, God is also saying, in the midst of the suffering and the sorrow, God's power and strength is sufficient, so that he can say, the rivers shall never drown us, the fires shall never consume us. And thank God for that, that wonderful God who's God over all, helps us to take through the hard things of life. David alluded to these trials when he said, he leadeth me in the paths of righteousness for his name's sake. Naturally, we don't like to be led. We like to lead ourselves. We don't want anybody telling us anything. And so we just do our own thing, go our own way, do what we like. That's human nature, and it's not good, it's bad. So be that David, when he talks about being led, he means that God is taking him through his own paths to his heavenly home. God is leading us, And when you come to the fire and the flood, God is leading us. And so let's look at some of these things when we have the about leading us through the fire and the flood. First of all, remember this. He leads us in the correct paths so that we will bring honor to his name. We carry his name, you know, Christian, Christ, I-A-N. That means Christ, and without Christ, I am nothing. It's all Jesus Christ. We are his representatives in this world. People just expect more of a Christian. Never forget that Paul instructs us, and he tells us in 2 Corinthians 5, verse 20, "Now then we are ambassadors for Christ, as though God did beseech you by us. We pray you in Christ's stead be ye reconciled to God." So we are representatives. We represent Christ in an alien world. We represent Christ before men and women. Some of them are wicked people and some are desperate people. And so God directs our paths so that we'll always honor his name and so that we can be instrumental in bringing people to Jesus. He leads us so that we can be happier. The world is not happy. They think they're happy, but they don't know what real happiness is. And that's why they have their parties, and that's why they have their drinking and all their lewd things that they do. That's why so many get into drugs and many other things. They are searching for something, and that something is Jesus. And you're never really happy till you have Jesus. I know that I was 10 years old when I accepted the Lord, and I thought to myself, oh, I didn't know much about it, you know, being in sin and all the things of the world. But I know this. The next day, now I didn't, when I accepted the Lord, I didn't hear any voices. I didn't see any lights or anything like that. I just had that evangelist say that if you want Jesus, you have to ask him into your heart. He'll take away your sins and wash away your sins. And that's what I did. And the next day, I remember I felt like all the sins of the world had been rolled off my shoulders, 10 years old. And so that wonderful Lord Jesus, I never knew happiness until I knew Jesus. And when I knew the Lord, all the world thinks they're having a good time. And the next morning, they're just wasted away. And it leads them in all kinds of sin and all kinds of immorality. And they're searching, looking. They want to, and God is there. And we are made so that we have an apartment for God. And until that department of God, that part of our body, until that God, Christ enters into our heart, then we are never really going to be happy. You will never know what happiness and contentment is until you have Jesus. And so then he takes us through these troubles and trials also so that we'll be more useful to him. Our purpose for existence is to honor God. That's what we're created for, to honor God. We're not created to see how much money we can make and how much money we can leave. I remember once somebody, rich man, died. And somebody says, well, I wonder how much he left. The other guy says, I don't know, but I understand he left it all. And so all of his life he spent for something that's going to die when he dies. And we want to do something for God that will live forever. And he that winneth souls to righteousness is going to shine as the stars forever and ever. Do something that lives after you're gone. Don't have everything die when you die. How sad. And so God leads us through life. He directs us in the paths of righteousness. And so there are going to be the rivers and the floods and all of the rest. But it's going to cause us to grow and mature and be servants of God. Sometimes we're placed in the fire so as to strengthen our love. Jesus is very interested in how we love him. It's all important. When people really love one another, they always are anxious to know what the loved one wants and how they can please a loved one. God is our lover, and we want to love him, and we want to give the best to him, and we want to please God because we are the one that he loves. But listen to me, friend. Love can fade. Love can go away. This can happen in a marriage. I don't know how many people I've married, and they're happy, and they're in love. But some of them, the love cooled down, and later on, some of them even broke up. You have to work at this manner of love. And some people say, well, you can't legislate love. Oh, yes, you can legislate love. What does God say? Thou shalt love the Lord thy God with all thy might and heart and soul and all the rest of it. that's a command to love God. And he tells us you to love your spouse and to love your children and to love your parents and to love a life that will honor God. And so sometimes we're put through the fire and the flame and the flood because God needs to shake us up and turn our eyes on him and get back to God and walking with God and serving him. That's the purpose of life. And that's where real joy is when we serve Jesus, that wonderful Jesus. And then sometimes we're placed in the fire to test our obedience. God puts us the fire and to see if we really mean what we say and what we pray. Daniel was a man who prayed to God, and he openly prayed to God. And every day he would stand and go to his window, kneel before his window facing Jerusalem while he was a captive in Babylon, and he would pray to his God. And so pretty soon God says, well, now Daniel, I'm going to give you a chance to see if you really love me, if you're really obedient to me, if you're obedient to the very end. And so the enemies put up a sign, and they put up a law. And that law was that if anybody prayed to anybody but the king, he would be put into a den of lions. So the next day, there was Daniel, window wide open. He could have gotten the closet and prayed and explained it to God. But no, he prays in that window. And so it's going to be the lion's den. They're going to put him in the wildest den. They were wild and they're mean and they're long-toothed animals. And they're starving these animals. So that when somebody's thrown in there, they're going to be shredded in no time at all. That's the future that he has. And so he's cast into this den with the half-starved, snarling beasts. He's thrown in there because he was faithful to God. And I can just see Daniel being thrown in. And there he was smack dab on some shaggy old lion. And I can see them glaring at Daniel and they want to get a meal. And they can see him standing there like, well, maybe you could call it a standing rib roast. I don't know. But I know they're licking their chops. And it makes me want to just shake to talk about it and think about it. But do you know what God did? He did a double whammy on those lions. And he gave them lockjaw and paralysis of the paw. He gave them both. And they couldn't even scratch the fleas on their back. And there you have it. Daniel passed through the waters of the fire, and he came forth as pure gold. They couldn't touch him because God is seeing him through all these terrible times. He is there. He is with them. Solomon writes in Proverbs 17:3, silver and gold are purified by fire, but God purifies hearts. Thus it was that God puts on through the fire so as to refine us, to purify us, to make us as we should be, to make us better, to make us purer, to make us more solid. That's why the tests come. He never tempts us to do evil, but he tests us to bring out the good. You see the same thing with the three Hebrew children, Shadrach, Meshach, and Abednego. They're all to bow down before the monstrosity of an idol and worship that idol and pray to that idol. And the three Hebrew children fearlessly and clearly, well, listen, this is what they said in Daniel 3:17 and 18. If so be, they're going to be cast in a burning fiery furnace. If so be our God whom we serve is able to deliver us from the burning fiery furnace, and he will deliver us out of thy hand, O king. But if not, be it known unto thee, O king, that we will not serve thy gods, nor worship the golden image which thou hast set up. And they stand true, and they come out of that fire, and they can't even have the smell of smoke. God, they're showing their obedience and their love and their faith and walking to God. And then another, that we see it also, and if we go through the fire, and it shows us our trust, how we trust God, how we believe in God. And our faith ebbs and flows. It comes and goes. Sometimes it's strong, and sometimes it's weak, and it's kind of like a muscle. If you don't use it, it's not going to become strong, this matter of faith. God continually tests our faith. He tested Noah when he called him to build a monstrosity of an ark, and he's to build there out in his backyard, his back acres of land, and there isn't even a puddle of water in sight. As a matter of fact, is when you come to the Bible, you never read of it ever raining until you come to Noah's Ark. You read instead there's a heavy dew water the face of the earth, but no mention of rain. And how they must have laughed at Noah when he built that ark and made fun of him. But it took a lot of faith for old Noah to build that ark. But he proved true. And it looked like it was crazy, but it was of the Lord God calling him. And he did it. And he shines as the stars of the light, stars of the sky to this day. Sometimes God allows the fire to gather around us so to teach us patience, pure old patience. Paul is a good example of this. He was in prison, but he loved trusting Jesus just the same. From his prison, he wrote many wonderful letters in the New Testament. From his prison, he witnessed to the Lord Jesus Christ. And we have people, so many we hear from the prisons, and I tell them all the same thing. I tell them about Paul. And I said, witness for Jesus, shine for Jesus. You're there as a minister. You're there as a missionary, a minister to the minister of the word. Stand true. Witness for Christ if you're a Christian. If you're not a Christian, we'll send literature. We'll always send literature anyway. I know some of you today who worship with us on radio and television, and you've been in a sort of a prison or some ailment. Maybe it's like a bed. Maybe it's a wheelchair. God may well know to teach you patience. Maybe that's what he wants to teach us. And any way you can shine for Jesus, know wherever you are, you can just be patient and shine on and just go through the fire and the flood. Peter writes to the Christians in 1 Peter chapter 4, verses 12 and 13, and he says, beloved, think it not strange concerning the fiery trial which is to try you, as though some strange thing happened unto you, but rejoice inasmuch as you're partakers of Christ's suffering, knowing that when his glory shall be revealed, ye shall be glad also with exceeding joy. Believers are going to have troubles and trials, and when you think about the persecuted church, I admire that community of persecuted church, and they're going through the fire and the flood, and some of them are giving their lives, because not all of them are respected, but God will be with you, even the loss of life. He's with you. And then finally, God sin puts us down the fire and the flood so that we have true humility. How proud we are in the flesh, proud of just anything, proud of our looks, even then we're not good looking, proud if we have $10 in our pocketbook, and proud of that. And I had a cowboy friend out in western South Dakota. He was proud that he had bow legs if he didn't look horrible, and he was proud of those bow legs so he could ride those bulls, those bucking horses. God never uses a proud person. God said, did you know that? There's not a place in the Bible. That poison is this pride is just like poison to God. And there isn't a place where a proud person is used in all of the Bible. James tells us, Peter tells us in chapter 5 and verse 5, God resisteth the proud, giveth grace to the humble. And Solomon talks about the proud. And he says, seest thou a man wise in his own conceit? There's more hope of a fool than for him. Proverbs 26, verse 12. And we all know the admonition that given in Proverbs 16, 18. Pride goeth before destruction, and haughty spirit before a fall. So when the fire descends, perhaps God is trying to cleanse us, maybe myself, and tell us, you just be listening to this. It's all God. It's none of you. And I'm just using you. I could get a good parrot and he could preach like you can preach. So don't get proud, Buster. And he talks, and James says in chapter 4 and verse 10, humble yourselves therefore under the mighty hand of God, and he will exalt you in due time. So give yourself to the Lord. Say, just ask him into your heart. Ask him, Jesus, please come into my heart, take away my sins. I'll serve you the best I can. Thank you, Jesus, and write to us. Write to us at the Christian Worship Hour. Christian Worship Hour, Box 2002, 2002, in Aberdeen, South Dakota, 57402. And write to us if you have a suggestion or an idea or a thought or a question. And if you want to help us with the work, and believe me, we have to have your help in order for us to carry on. And you can send that on the internet if you want to, christianworshiphour.com. And from anywhere in the world, we'll get in American currency and we'll pay our bills. If you'd like to have the film about the heart of a shepherd, you write to us and I'll give you the address there. And I'm going to give it again for the shortwave people just a minute. You write to us, and if you can send an offering, all right. If you don't have a penny, we'll send it to you free and postpaid. Or if you want to have the little Bible study where we're going to talk about the eyes of the Lord, and I just love it. It's going to bless you, but you have to write to us. Christian Worship Hour, Box 2002, Aberdeen, South Dakota, 57402. And let me say this. When you send your gift, you can be sure that it'll be used for the things of the gospel, because we are a member of an international organization called the Evangelical Council for Financial Accountability. They audit our books, and they have every penny we take in and every penny we spend, and it all goes for preaching the gospel. So you write to us, and our people now, shortwave, Box 2002, Aberdeen, South Dakota. Now I want to pray. Dear Heavenly Father, we pray for the persecuted church in Indonesia today. Help them to know, and all over the world, we're praying for them, Indonesia. Help them not to be weary in well-doing, but to stand true. Lord, I pray for those who are on beds of sickness. I pray for the young people, some of them facing terrible temptations. I pray for couples that are having trouble. I'm praying for the children that they'll all come to Jesus and put their faith in you, and we can finish well. And we can meet each other in heaven and talk about it. Thank you, Jesus. In Jesus' name, amen. So one more time, Box 2002, Aberdeen, South Dakota, 57402. Now I have to tell you this. God loves you. Even in your sin, in your wickedness, no matter what you've done, he loves you. And he wants you to come to him and accept him. And the Christian Worship Hour loves you, and all of us working to get all these works done and get the message out. Now for over 40 years, we love you. And I want you to know that I love you. And I want to see you in heaven. I want to see what you look like. I want to talk to you, what you went through, how you heard the message, and how the Holy Spirit talked to you. Oh, and I want to worship the Lord Jesus with you. And round the King, we'll be praising God for the wonderful, glorious salvation. So we want to be thinking about you and praying for you. Put your faith in Jesus now. Be sure to let us know. Write to us. Let us know. And so next week, Lord willing, we'll be back. And we'll be preaching the wonderful gospel of God. Amen.
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2: God bless you. Today we are going to be dealing with the biblical doctrine of heaven. And certainly it is a beautiful doctrine, amen, and it is certainly the hope of every believer that one day, amen, we will see heaven for what it is, we will be part of heaven, amen, and we will dwell there with our Savior, the Lamb, with God the Father, with the angels, amen, and with saints of all ages. Now, there are so many points and so many truths, I should say, that we could deal with about heaven that would take us such a long time to cover. So we are not going to do an exhaustive teaching on this, but we will deal with some of the very basic foundational truths, biblical truths, amen, about heaven. And the first one that we're going to deal with is that heaven is the dwelling place of God, or it is the abode of God the Father. Whenever we pray,

one place that God can be contained in. There's no one place that we can limit God to. But let's look at the biblical doctrines of heaven. And the first one we're going to deal with, amen, is the first truth, rather, is the dwelling place of God. Deuteronomy 26 and 15, amen, tells us this. The Old Testament, look down from thy holy habitation from heaven and bless thy people Israel. Amen. This is stated in Deuteronomy 26, 15. And the prayer is, Father, look down from your holy habitation. Heaven is a holy place. It's a holy habitation. It is inhabited by the Holy God, the Holy Son, amen, the Holy Spirit, amen, and the holy angels, the holy people of God, amen. So that's the home, amen, that every Christian is headed for. It's a holy habitation. Now let's go to 1 Kings. 1 Kings, the 8th chapter, and the 30th verse. 1 Kings, the 8th chapter, and the 30th verse. And it reads here, and hearken thou to the supplication of thy servant and of thy people Israel, when they shall pray toward this place, and hear thou in heaven thy dwelling place, and when thou hearest, forgive. Here is another prayer on behalf of God's chosen, the Israelite nation. And it says here in his prayer, in this 30th verse, hearken unto the supplication of thy servant. Hear my prayer. Hear the prayer of your servant, Lord, and of thy people Israel, when they shall pray toward this place, talking about the house of prayer, and hear thou in heaven where you are, thy dwelling place. It's made very plain here that heaven is the dwelling place of God. Amen. And that's good news, because one day every believer is looking to dwell there also with him. That's our blessed hope. We're believing for that. And we know, amen, that it shall be so. Second Chronicles. Let's go on now to the book of Second Chronicles, the 30th chapter and verse 27. Second Chronicles 30:27. And the word of the Lord reads, then the priest of the Levites arose and blessed the people, and their voice was heard, and their prayer came up to his holy dwelling place, even unto heaven. Isn't this wonderful? That even though God is exalted, that God is high in the highest heaven. Amen. Because when we see that in the Bible, it is talking about, amen, the heavens of heavens. It refers to the highest heaven, amen. Not in the atmospheric heaven, not in the interplanetary heavenlies, but in the highest heavenlies, the amen, the third heaven. And he's there. That is his dwelling place. But yet, in this high exalted place, he hears the prayers of the humble. Amen. Isn't that wonderful? Doesn't that give us a blessed hope? Amen. That no matter what we're going through, no matter what we're facing, that God is never too high to hear our prayer through his Son, Jesus the Christ. Could we move on here? Amen. Heaven, looking at another basic truth of the Bible concerning the doctrine of heaven. Heaven is the throne of God, the place of his sovereign rule over all. Heaven is the throne of God, the place of his sovereign rule, excuse me, over all. Let's go to Isaiah. Isaiah 66 and verse 1. Thus saith the Lord. In other words, this is what the Lord himself is saying. Thus saith the Lord, the heaven is my throne, and the earth is my footstool. Where is the house that you should build unto me? Or where is the place of my rest? And the point that we're dealing with here is that heaven is the throne of God. Amen. It is from heaven, amen, that he rules in sovereignty, and he reigns over all of the nations and all of the peoples of the earth.

0: Hallelujah. Heaven is a place of God's sovereignty. Psalms 11:4. Let's turn to the book of Psalms. Psalms 11, verse 4. And the word of the Lord reads on this wise. The Lord is in his holy temple. The Lord's throne is in heaven. His eyes behold, his eyelids try the children of men. But the Bible concludes, amen, that the Lord is in his holy temple. The Lord's throne is in heaven. And the good news for the believer is that there seated, amen, on the throne at his right hand is the Lamb slain before the foundation of the world, Jesus Christ, who sits there today, amen, making intercession for us as our great high priest. And he has told us to come boldly before the throne of grace that we might obtain grace and obtain mercy and find grace to help us in our time of need. Oh, that's good news. Amen. Thank God for his throne and thank God for Jesus Christ who sits on that throne at his right hand. Amen. The throne of grace. Now let's go to another scripture here that lets us know that heaven is the throne of God. Psalms 103 verse 19. Psalms 103 verse 19. And the word of the Lord reads, the Lord hath prepared his throne in the heavens, and his kingdom ruleth over all. His kingdom, this is the throne of his kingdom in heaven, and it rules over all, even to those who won't submit to his rulership. The day is coming when they will have to bow. Amen. And they will have to acknowledge that Jesus Christ is Lord to the glory of God the Father. But God has prepared, amen, this throne is his throne, divinely prepared by God. Amen. The Lord has prepared his throne in the heaven. He did it. Nobody did it for him. Amen. He is the all-sufficient one. He is the self-existing God. And now let us come to the New Testament in Matthew, the fifth chapter. Matthew, the fifth chapter, and verse 34. Matthew 5, 34. And the word of the Lord reads on this wise, Matthew 5, 34. But I say unto you, swear not at all, neither by heaven, for it is God's throne. He's talking here about swear not at all. Let your yes be yes and your no be no, because anything other than that is evil. So he is telling us not to take an oath on anything. Don't take an oath on Jerusalem. Don't take an oath on heaven, because it is the throne of God. And our last scripture dealing with this particular aspect is Revelation 4. Revelation 4, verses 2 through 5. Revelation 4, verses 2 through 5. And immediately I was in the Spirit, and behold, a throne was set in heaven, and one sat on the throne. And he that sat was to look upon like a jasper or a sardine stone, and there was a rainbow round about the throne in sight like unto an emerald. Again we get, amen, a beautiful presentation of the throne of God and the awesomeness of that throne. Amen. And if you read further down, it will tell us, amen, what happens in that throne room that shows not only the awesomeness of God, but his majesty as well. So heaven is, first of all, the dwelling place of God. It is the place where God the Father abodes with the holy angels. And at this point, amen, with Jesus Christ who has gone back to heaven, amen. And with the saints, amen, who have gone on. And then heaven is the throne of God, the place of his sovereign rule. Now also, let's go on now and talk about another aspect of heaven. And I want to talk about this a little bit. There is a current kind of thinking now from many theologians that is actually devaluing heaven. It is making heaven less significant or less important than it ought to be. You will hear sometimes theologians and preachers and teachers saying that God didn't promise us, Jesus didn't promise us heaven. So we're really not looking to go to heaven, but Jesus told us where he is, we will be also. And he did say that, you know, I go to prepare a place for you, and if I come again, and I will receive you unto myself, that where I am, there you may be also. But I find that there is no need, and I find that it is rather confusing, amen, especially to persons who have been taught and who have based their hope in heaven, to hear somebody now speaking as though being where Jesus is a different place from heaven. And we must understand that though Jesus said that, but the scriptures let us know that he is still talking about heaven, because Jesus is in heaven. Let's prove it scripturally here. Heaven, first of all, is the place from which Jesus came. Jesus came from heaven down, the song we used to sing in the church. All the way from heaven down, all the way from heaven down, all the way from heaven down to save a wretch like me. He came from heaven down. Let's turn to John 3:13. The Gospel of St. John 3:13. And the word of the Lord reads, as is recorded in John 3:13. And I read when I find it here. John 3:13, and no man has ascended up to heaven, but he that came down from heaven, even the Son of Man, which is in heaven. Now this makes it very plain that the place that Jesus said, you know, I'm coming back, and you, where I am, you shall be with me, is really heaven. So why do we need to dichotomize? Why do we need to make it appear that he was talking about another place other than heaven? I think this devalues, amen, heaven, the significance of it. If the Bible says that Jesus is in heaven, let us say that he is in heaven. And again, 3:13, and no man has ascended up to heaven, but he that came down from heaven. Who is this that came down from heaven? Even the Son of Man, which is in heaven. And we know that is none other than Jesus the Christ. Let's go to John 6:38. As we continue, that heaven is the place from which Jesus came. I mean, we know that he came, amen, as a little baby in a manger. And he came and he was born, you know, unto Mary the Virgin. He came into the world and the world received him not, came unto his own rather, and own received him not. But as many as received him, to them gave he power to become the Son of God. Jesus came from heaven. He was born from above. That's why Nicodemus couldn't understand, amen, what Jesus was telling him that night. That a man, you know, those that are born of a woman are born, you know, of the flesh. Amen. He could understand that. But he was thinking, now how can, to be born again, how can one go? Amen. He could understand that. But he was thinking, now how can, to be born again, how can one go back into his mother's womb and be born again when he's old? But Jesus was really talking about being born from above. And when Jesus was born, amen, as the God-man here in the womb, from the womb of Mary, amen, he came from above. John 6:38. John 6:38. And this is Jesus speaking. And he makes it very explicitly clear here. For I came down from heaven, not to do mine own will, but the will of him that sent me. He says here, I came down from heaven not to do mine own will, but the will of him that sent me. But let's step back up a few more scriptures in John 6 and go to John 6, 32 and 33. Then Jesus said unto them, verily, verily, I say unto you, Moses gave you not the bread from heaven, but my Father giveth you the true bread from heaven. For the bread of God is he which cometh down from heaven and giveth his life unto the world. Heaven is the place from which Jesus came when he came on the earth to do the will of the Father. Amen. To offer himself as a perfect sacrifice for the sins of the world. And now let's look at John 6:41. John 6:41. The Jews then murmured at him, because he said, I am the bread which came down from heaven. And they said, is not this Jesus, the son of Joseph, whom father and mother we know? How is it then that he saith, I came down from heaven? Very explicitly stated that Jesus came down from heaven. The next truth we're going to look at deals with the place where Jesus ascended to after being on the earth for 40 days after his resurrection. Amen. And this answers the question about where I am, there you shall be also. This makes it very clear. Because after appearing unto many and walking on the earth in his glorified body, after his resurrection from the dead, he went to the Mount of Olives and was received up into heaven. Went back to heaven from where he came. Let's look first at the Old Testament prophetic utterance concerning this. Go with me, if you will, to Psalms 68. Psalm 68, 18. Psalm 68, verse 18. And the word of the Lord reads on this wise. Thou hast ascended on high. This is prophecy in the book of Psalms concerning Jesus Christ the Messiah. Thou hast ascended on high. Thou hast led captivity captive. Thou hast received gifts for men, yea, for the rebellious also, that the Lord God might dwell among them. He has ascended on high. It was prophesied that this would be. Now this has been fulfilled. This was fulfilled, amen, in the book of Acts. But before we go to Acts, let us go in order so we can facilitate finding our scriptures more quickly. Let's go to the book of Mark. Mark, the 16th chapter, and verse 19. Mark 16, verse 19. And the word of the Lord reads, so then after the Lord had spoken unto them, he was received up into heaven and set on the right hand of God. He was received up into heaven, amen, the throne of God now, set on the right hand side of God the Father, amen, making intercession for us there as our great high priest. And we too are seated there in him, amen, in the throne, not on the throne, but in him, amen. So we see here most definitely that Jesus went back to heaven after he was resurrected. That's why you won't find his body in anybody's grave. That's why you won't find a head tomb saying Jesus Christ lies here. That's why you won't find DNA, samples of anybody if it could be proven. Because after his resurrection, he ascended back to heaven, amen, with the Father. And he won't return, amen, again until he comes the second time to get his church in the rapture, amen. And will return to earth a second time when he comes to put his feet on the earth, amen, and fight the last battle that will be fought, amen. Let's go to Luke 24. Luke 24. Still talking about heaven is the place where Jesus ascended to after his resurrection. Luke 24, 50 and 51. Luke 24, 50 and 51. And the word of the Lord reads, "And he led them out as far as to Bethany, and he lifted up his hands, and blessed them." Let me read that again, please. "And he led them out as far as to Bethany, and he lifted up his hands and blessed them." And verse 51, "And it came to pass, while he blessed them, he was parted from them and carried up into heaven." Proving again that when he said that where I am, there you shall be with me also, he was carried up to heaven. That's where he is, and that's where the believers shall be also with him in heaven. Let the word of God do the talking. Amen. And now let's go to the book of Acts. To the book of Acts, the first chapter of Acts. Acts chapter 1, verses 9 through 11. Acts chapter 1, verses 9 through 11. And the word of the Lord reads, "And when he had spoken these things," let's talk about these things that he had spoken for a minute. I'm going back up to the fifth verse of that first chapter. "For John truly baptized with water, but you shall be baptized with the Holy Ghost not many days hence. When they therefore were come together, they asked of him, saying, Lord, wilt thou at this time restore again the kingdom of Israel? And he said unto them, It is not for you to know the times or the seasons which the Father hath put in his own power. But ye shall receive power after that the Holy Ghost is come upon you, and you shall be witnesses unto me both in Jerusalem, in all Judea, in Samaria, and unto the uttermost part of the earth." And here we come to our point. "And when he had spoken these things, while they beheld, he was taken up, and a cloud received him out of their sight. And while they looked steadfastly toward heaven as he went up, behold, two men stood by them in white apparel." And we know that these were two angels, apparently. "Which also said, Ye men of Galilee, why stand you here gazing into heaven? This same Jesus," look now, not another one, "which is taken up from you into" where? "Into heaven, shall so come in like manner as you have seen him go into" where? "Heaven." Amen. And then our last scripture on this, we are going to go to 1 Peter. Amen. 1 Peter, the third chapter. 1 Peter, the third chapter, verses 18 through 22. 1 Peter, the third chapter, verses 18 through 22. "For Christ also has suffered for sin," once rather, "suffered for sins, the just for the unjust, that he might bring us to God, being put to death in the flesh, but quickened by the Spirit." May I read that again? "For Christ also hath once suffered for sin," and may I add, for every man's sin, "the just for the unjust, that he might bring us to God." This is the purpose. "That he might bring us to God, being put to death in the flesh, but quickened or made alive by the Spirit, by which also he went and preached unto the spirits in prison, which sometime were disobedient when once the long-suffering of God waited in the days of Noah, while the ark was preparing, wherein few, that is, eight souls were saved. Now this is our point that we're coming to. The like figure whereunto even baptism does also now save us, not putting away of the filth of the flesh, but the answer of a good conscience toward God by the resurrection of Jesus Christ, here we go, who is gone into heaven, who is gone into heaven and is at the right hand of God, angels and principalities and powers being made subject unto him. Praise God. Praise God. Praise God. As we continue now, we're going to go to our next truth about heaven, or another truth. Heaven is the place from which Jesus will return the second time. And the Bible tells us in the book of Hebrews that he will return a second time unto those that are looking for him. Amen. Jesus came the first time to save the world. He came the first time, amen, to offer himself up as the supreme sacrifice to save every man from his sins, if they would only believe on him. After, amen, he was crucified, buried, the Bible tells us that 3 days later, 72 hours, he was resurrected, never to die again. And he lived and walked on this earth, amen, for 40 days. And then, as we have already read, went to the Mount of Olives and ascended up into heaven and is seated at the right hand of God the Father. But he is coming back a second time. And I cannot go into this because I've taught this in previous lessons, but he's coming back the second time for the saints. And when he comes back for the saints or for the true church, his feet will not touch the earth, but there will be a resurrection of the dead that are in Christ, and then those that are living at that particular time will be caught up with them, and they will meet him in the air, and forever shall they be with him. This is Bible. Amen?
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4: I've said this before, you realize Abraham had his first class, right? He pretty much didn't do too good. But you know, he needed to not do good so he could see what he didn't know. And you know what God did? He got to keep all the stuff that the Pharaoh gave him. So he left richer after the class than he did before he went in. He gave him cattle because he was flattered by his sister. He was enamored by his sister, so he gave Abraham lots of material goods. And Abraham got to keep all that money, and he sent him away with all that he had. I honestly believe God pays for your classes. I mean, how many times has God told you to do something, and you obeyed, and you didn't come out the way you want, but he still blessed you? Okay. He'll do it. You almost know you don't deserve it, but he does it anyway. He's kind of like paying for your education, paying for going to college. So all this is connected to how strong you'll be. Because remember, Abraham lied about his wife at the beginning, and he raised a knife to his son at the end. So he was totally much stronger at the end of his life. But he waxed greater. See, waxing, it means a little bit at a time. So Abraham took it all with him. And then in his next phase, how many of you tried to take people with you? This is learning to be strong. Now you think this is not just talking. This is how you become strong, one event after another, one victory after another. You can't say you're strong and don't have the fruit of it. You got to walk it out and learn it a little bit at a time. So Abraham was required, really. He took Lot with him. God never told him to take Lot. He takes Lot. And Lot is blessed and Abraham is blessed, but the blessing that's on Abraham is now on Lot. So Lot's progressing, and they got all this field and all these cattle and all this stuff, and there's no room for the two of them. So Abraham says, we got to separate. He separates from him, and by here, Abraham trusts God. See, trust is the biggest word for safety. If you don't trust, how can you feel safe if God's keeping you? Because this outside circumstances are not going to line up. You've got to have your faith and trust on your inside. That peace that only comes from God. So Abraham says, well, you can choose. Well, Lot had the benefit. He chose the best property and left Abraham the hillside. But Abraham was so secure in God that he was blessed, it didn't bother him. He knew God could bless him on a hillside or not on a hillside. Isn't that interesting? He was the one that was blessed. He's the one that got the promise. But his nephew took the best property. But it did not threaten Abraham. He didn't try to protect himself and say, why are you leaving me the hillside? I'm older than you. Why, you know, get in negotiation, get mad about it. So Abraham, once he separates from Lot, this is what obedience will do for you. And I'm not going to preach all of Genesis 12. But your obedience took him to the next thing he had to do. He had to let go of his nephew. He brought somebody along that God did not tell him to do. And the scripture says, after Lot was separated from him, God came and talked to him again. See, God don't talk to you sometimes because you still didn't do the last thing. So you didn't grow into the place where he can talk to you again about the next step. Step by step, day by day. I just did that with you a week ago. That's how you do it. You can't just go to the end of the quiz. You go step by step, day by day. And Abraham did that day by day by day. He just kept obeying. Dr. Summerall put it the best I ever heard, and I know you've heard me quote him. He says, I never did anything great for God. He only preached in 165 nations, had about 7 TV and radio stations, had a Feed the Hungry program, a minister fellowship, a church in South Bend, Indiana, a Hercules C-130, and 2 ships that he took grain around the world with, but he never did anything great for God. He said, I just did something every day. That's how you get there. You want a big ministry, or I say a big ministry, I don't think big ministry is big ministry. I think big ministry is when the healing gifts work through you, and the word of wisdom, the word of knowledge, and you lay hands on people and they get better. I think that's a big ministry. I don't equate big ministry with size. I equate it with the quality of the product. That's what you want to produce, is what that part of God. Because remember what he said, when you go to a place, heal the sick, preach the gospel, heal the sick, raise the dead, cast out devils, you know, and they'll know the kingdom of God has come to them. That's the kingdom of God is not meat or drink. It's righteousness, joy, and peace in the Holy Ghost. The kingdom of God is the fruit of a life like that. Now, I can tell you this from experience. This is just a little nugget. The busier you are, the harder that is to do, because you are tied down to the cares of this world. And they can be good cares. You can be wrapped up so much in administrative things and responsibilities, you do not have time to fellowship with God enough to walk at that level of ministry, even if you're called to do it. You got to be able to start rearranging your life so you can do it, or it won't happen. Everybody says they're going to walk in it, but you got to have to hang out with God to do that. Wigglesworth said he never went more than 15 minutes without praying, but never prayed more than 15 minutes. I told you this before. He was so protective of his heart. It was World War II was starting. Dr. Summerall came with a newspaper under his hand. I know this is redundant, but it won't be if you've never heard it. He was standing outside of the Wigglesworth house. Smith Wigglesworth told him, come see me, Dr. Summerall, or Lester Summerall. And when he came to see him first time, he had a newspaper under his hand. He said, you're not bringing that newspaper in my house. There's only truth in my house. You're not bringing those lies in here. Mussolini and Hitler will be burning in hell someday. You're not bringing that stuff in my house. So he never took a newspaper to his house no more. He wouldn't let anything that wasn't true near him. We pound it in with TVs and videos and YouTubes and everything. We pound everything in. He narrowed it down to what he could keep his heart and focus and do what God called him to do. Very admirable trait. And I saw the same thing in Lester. Lester stayed focused on his mission. I know I'm going to repeat this one, but somehow I got here tonight. He was golfing and got two or three holes in one and decided he went to the hospital and started praying for the sick because he knew he had an anointing on him. I mean, who hits two or three holes in one on a golf course in a row? He knew then. He said, I'm in the wrong place. And he went to the hospital and started praying for sick people. Somebody else would try to have a good golf game if you're thinking about God, you're going to think, what is this for? You have to go start to use it and do it and develop it. We live in a world where there's so much to look at and do and go and places to go. I think it's hard for people to get into their calling. I really do. They're busy with everything. And the devil likes it that way. I mean, I know you know this. He gradually took the Wednesday nights for baseball. Now soccer's on Sunday morning. People don't come to church. All that stuff, you know. And I tell you that I could not miss a church service because I might have missed some one thing that I needed to know that was going to change my life. And I got a lot of nuggets that changed my life from church services. Preacher talk for an hour. I get two good things out of it, changed my whole way of thinking, and it changed my life and changed my destiny. It made me see things differently. Anyway, so Abraham, that's what he did, okay? When Lot was separated from him. We're going to touch Joshua for a minute. Joshua, you know, Moses is dead. I think he said, Moses is dead. He let him mourn for him, but then he went right, God told him, go right to work. God put him to work. He told him, I'm going to go back to that chapter, Joshua 1. If you could, you want to put up Joshua 1, can you do that? Sure, that's where I'd like to start. Thank you. You saw my notes. Good job. No man. He gives him a prophetic word. You know, a lot of things start out in a prophetic word, right? It says, no man shall be able to stand before you all the days of your life. Okay, he gives him a statement, a prophetic word. Then he tells him how it's going to be. As I was with Moses, I will be with you. You will have the same connection with me that Moses had, your mentor. And I'm not leaving you or forsaking you. Those three statements right there are phenomenal. Then he gets an instruction, be strong and of good courage. For this people, you shall divide in it as an inheritance the land which I swore to your fathers to give you. He gives them those things. Then he tells them what he's going to do. You realize all that was said in two sentences? God don't really have to say that much if you take. That's why I never let go of what he says And I know I'm redundant. You know, if you knew how many times I played things, the devil wants to steal your prophetic words, and he wants to steal what God teaches you. And if you don't put it before you and see it, write the vision down that those that may see it are one with it, you'll lose the vision, and you'll start trying to do it in human effort, and human effort won't do it. You got to believe it. The believing was what creates the future. Anyway, only be strong and very courageous. That you listen to this. All these instructions that you may observe and do. Uh-oh. You got a condition on your word that says observe and do. According to all the law, now he's talking about his word, which Moses, my servant, commanded you. Now he tells him to focus. Do not turn from the right hand or the left hand, that you may prosper wherever you go. Your prosperity is even connected to your focus. I love these instructions. I mean, I don't know how you look at this. I just sit around and think about this. Like, if I do these things, I will have what they say, because God isn't lying, because in John chapter 1, he can't. He and his word are one, so whatever he tells me. Do you talk to yourself like this? I build things inside. I'm a builder. I build stuff inside of me all the time that can carry the weight of the vision that God gave me. So the law should not depart from your mouth. Now you got to talk about it. But you shall meditate on it day and night. Uh-oh, that's 24 hours a day, isn't it? That's all the time. When do you let go of your vision? Never. Never. Your faith's latched onto your vision even when you're brushing your teeth. That you may observe and do according to all that is written in it. For then you will make your way prosperous. Have not I commanded you? Commandment. So being strong is even a commandment. He's commanding you to be strong. It's not an option. When God gives you a command, it's a demand. He wants you to do it. Be strong and courageous, and do not be afraid nor dismayed, for the Lord your God is with you wherever you go. Now, since God doesn't lie, that's a promise. So when the thoughts enter in that you're no good, or when God's going to give you something good and you start to think something bad, that's when you have to go after those thoughts and take them down. Right when they get in there. If you're negative about yourself, which I'm very familiar with, so I understand that mental fight that can go on. I don't know what you're going to think about what I'm going to tell you. I can't ever get out of it because I know I won't make it. I don't let it go. I probably bore you with how many times I say some things, but they're in my foundation of my faith, and I have to say them. Because faith talks. When I talk about it, I got it. I'm going to do it. You know, this is not arrogance. This is just walking with God. I never think something can't be done. I just think I have to arrange my life to do it. I never think something can't be done. You can ask my wife. You can ask anybody. If I think I'm going to do it, and I'm going to do it, and I make the decision to do it, I just know God's going to help me. This sign down here, you know, our metal sign, there's a guy that God brought him here just to put that sign up. And he got his welder out here and did all that torch work, got all that steel and made that sign out of scraps I had around here. We got two telephone poles moved in the parking lot. Have you ever heard anybody get telephone poles moved? Do you know how hard they are to move? Do you know how hard it is to get the power company to move two telephone poles that really don't bother them? I wanted the one moved so we could put a wider driveway in. And I wanted the one in the middle of the lot moved, and I got them both moved. Another guy who came here to move the telephone poles, and I think it's what he came here for, Irvin talked to him. He put up all them light poles after Irvin poured them. He brought a crane in here, a cherry picker in here, and charged us $100 a pole to put them all up. He just happened to be here when I needed him. God provides the stuff if you put your hand on it. That's how you get the stuff to do it. But you don't have anything when you start, and you don't know how it's going to happen. But when you put your effort into it, it allows him to bring things to you. That's just a couple stories. Remember the chimney story? No, anybody here remember chimney story? Because I won't be redundant too much. Okay, nobody remembers chimney story. We're working on a house. Irvin and I are working on a house. You know how you got to repoint chimneys and bricks all come loose. Irvin gets them all loose, takes them all down. He says, Pastor Joe, we need this many tile and this many brick. Well, I was going to go out Saberton, and I thought, nah, I'm going to go to Clarksburg. I go to Clarksburg. It's a huge place. There's tile, flue tile, all over the place. And I showed him a piece of my tile. He says, ain't got none of that. We ain't had that for 30 years. There isn't any. Guess what? I'm standing there, and I look to my left, and there's four tile out of that the light got on, clear on the other side of the field with the weeds growing through. I said, what's that over there? He goes, I don't know, let's go look. I needed three tile. I got the three tile. He says, this must be for you, buddy. You can have them. They've been here forever, and we didn't know they was here. And we brought those three tiles back, and Irvin put them on that chimney, and we bought the bricks down there, and he put them tile in there, repointed that chimney. God sent me to Clarksburg to pick up three. That's how important it is for what you're doing to God. How do you find three tiles in a grown-up field? Just turn your head and you see it, and you know that's the tile. I didn't know they was going to be there when I got there. I just thought, oh, I just heard God. You see where I'm going?
5: Yeah.
4: The pellet stove, I know I'm being redundant, but I'm talking about faith. How many of you remember the pellet stove story? Okay. CLG or somebody said, if you come here, we're going to give away a pellet stove, we're going to give away a dinner, and we're going to give away something else. Well, I didn't think nothing of it. The lady calls me Friday and says, you should come. I get up Monday morning. My wife says, where are you going? At 6 o'clock, 7:30 in the morning, 6, somewhere in there. I said, I'm going to that radio meeting. She goes, you think you're going to win that stove, don't you? I said, really? Yes, I am. Okay. She says, well, I'm going. So she gets ready to go. I go in there. They give you your card, and you sit down, and they put your card in a hat. Well, she says, well, I want a card too. She was being Sarah. I told her, you're being Sarah. You're trying to help me. You're trying to help me get this pellet stove. Well, they pull my name out of the hat, and it's a dinner. And you're out of the hat. You're not back in. And I'm a little puzzled because I know I heard God, right? So I go to the bathroom, and I'm in there thinking, oh, well, what happened there? And I come out, and Rena said, Hey, while you were in the bathroom, they decided since there wasn't enough people here, they put all the names in the hat. You won the pellet stove. Now, you probably think I'm crazy. I knew I was going to go win. I knew there wasn't a risk, and I knew it wasn't a joke. I knew I was going to come home with a pellet stove. And I used it for like 15 years, and now it's in Ben O'Connor's house, heating his house, and he heats his living room, okay? I knew I was going to get it. But God was trying to show me some things that he was telling me that I can bless you. And it's not going to come the way I thought. Why did you think? I wasn't gambling. I just did what I heard. Okay? But I got the pellet stove and I got the dinner. And then I got three bags of pellets to go with it. That's what I mean by God provides as you go. And we had an old furnace from 1950 when I moved there. They used so much gas, you'd think they just took a hammer and blunted off a piece of pipe and lit it. I mean, that's about how much gas it used. But it worked good, and I had to use it through that winter, you know, get that worked out. Then I got the pellet stove, and everything changed. Now I got a new furnace. But point is, flue tile, three flue tile to finish chimney, pellet stove, I got tons of those. You understand your faith. I don't care what anybody says about you. If you're working with God and God's working with you and you're right with God, I don't think anybody got to know anything about anything. But if you're happy and you're living good, What's so bad about that? Why does it all have to look for everybody needs to know all your business about everything? Winning's good, isn't it? But God, he'll provide for you in all kinds of ways. And I know you're saying this isn't about strength, and I would tell you the journey made me strong. It was a journey. The guy we got my car lot from, same thing. He's Friday. I'm not going to rent or sell you this car lot. Forget it. If you can't buy both sides of the street, I'm not going to bother. Monday morning, she says, where are you going? She says, you're going down there to get that car lot. I was there when he told you you're not going to have it. I went down Monday morning. By 10 o'clock, we had a deal and it was done. Keep knocking till the door is open. If God said it to you, and it's the same way with your safety, it's the same way with your strength. You got to believe that you got to believe that He's taking care of you, which means you have to respect His word because His word says He does. It's all about the word. Heaven and earth will pass away, but His words will never pass away. Now, I'm just warming up. You know that, right? I'm just getting there. The seriousness that if you take God, like when He wants you to tells you to live a certain way, His scriptures are meant for you to live a holy life and a good life. You have to respect His commandments and not break them to walk in that favor. Now, you can be ignorant. When you're ignorant, you can get away with a lot of things. But once God starts teaching you the difference, you've got to keep walking higher and higher and higher and higher. You've got to stay with what God wants to do. You can't disrespect His word and Him do that. God's all about words and integrity. You know, Daniel was so strong in what he believed, he said, you know, I guess I'll go to the lion's den. Shadrach, Meshach, and Abednego said, we believe we're God will deliver, but if He don't, we're not going to blame Him. We're just going to die, but we're not going to change what we believe. That's how you have serious you have to take God's word. Kenneth Copeland taught me all of that from 79 to 80 or 80 whatever. And I caught it. I didn't just hear it. I caught it. You know, you got to get the revelation down in your heart, not in your head. And he had many series, the integrity of God's word and all of those things that helped me. Now, I didn't know God was going to move me. I took the faith message with me into what I do now, the apostolic. But I needed that faith to be able to do what I do now. So see, you can't skip no classes either. If you're called to do something, God's going to give you. But see, if you don't understand that, you'll want to stay where you're at. But God is giving you something there, and He might want to move you on to another teacher so you can learn the next phase, depending on what He called you to do. I didn't know I was going to be an apostle. I thought I was going to be just a business faith guy. I didn't know what my responsibilities were going to be. But I just kept following, obeying. Follow it, just like Abraham followed and obeyed. God kept protecting me and helping me along the way. So your strength comes from working your relationship. Your marriage gets stronger when you know each other better, right? Same thing. That the integrity is in that. That's why long-term relationships are extremely important for you to mature. God works on long-term. That's why you have parents for, you know, hopefully 20 years until you get out of the house. God works in long-term relationships. That's why people who can't keep friends and keep going to different ones and different ones, different ones, they usually don't mature. They have a hard time maturing. Longevity. I know I'm talking about strength, but I'm telling you, it's a process too. God will help you when you need it, but it's a process to learn to be strong. David killed the lion and killed the bear. He had levels of victory. That's why he could fight Goliath. That's why he could be a warrior for Israel and fight the Philistines. It started when nobody was around with the sheep. He grew strong. Abraham grew in faith. You don't just start there. I'm telling you, the more you obey, the better, the stronger you get. And we need to strengthen these last days. You know that, right?
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1: 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Bishop Shelton Rafa Kabash Luke is the Apostle Pastor and General Overseer. 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

You're attuned to the Church of the Lord Jesus Christ of the Apostolic Faith, coming to you from our temporary resting place located at 440 West Penn Street in the city of Philadelphia, Pennsylvania. We invite you to request a free copy of Bishop Shelton Rafa's timely pamphlet entitled False Lent and Pagan Festivals. This pamphlet details the whole truth regarding the pagan holiday called Easter. And now we'll have a selection from our apostolic choir, a song entitled For the Rest of My Life.

You're cordially invited to the Church of the Lord Jesus Christ of the Apostolic Faith here at 440 West Penn Street in the city of Philadelphia, Pennsylvania, regardless of race, creed, color, and or place of national origin. Bishop Shelton Rafika Bosch Luke is the apostle, pastor, and general overseer. And now we take great honor and privilege to present unto you the world's foremost minister, Bible analyst, and authority on the divine inspired word of God,

0: And once again, to our readers, audience, we greet you in the name of Jesus Christ. And to the precious and mighty people of God, we proudly take this opportunity to one more time say unto you, peace be unto you and praise the Lord. And truly this is Bishop Shelton Rafakabash Luke once again coming to you from the Church of the Lord Jesus Christ of the Apostolic Faith, that indeed human family to which we can say is often imitated, but this you must know, it never can be duplicated. And once again we come to you with none other than the message of utmost importance, that being you save yourselves from this untoward generation. That indeed you would repent, be baptized, every one of you, in the name of Jesus Christ for the remission of your sins, and ye shall receive the gift of the Holy Ghost, speaking with other tongues as the Spirit of God gives you utterance. For we say unto you, neither is there salvation in any other, for there's none other name under heaven given among men whereby we must be saved, other than the name of Jesus Christ, our Lord. So as always, we come to you that you might know and understand one Lord, one faith, one baptism, saying unto you simply, verily, verily, I say unto thee, except a man be born of water and of the Spirit, he cannot enter into the kingdom of God. Know that many of men have tried many of ways, but there's only one way to be saved. And if any man will do the will of the Almighty, you shall know the truth, and the truth shall make you free. And if by chance, unfortunately, that there be some that do not understand this doctrine, but if our gospel be hid, it is hid to them that are lost. So as always, we count it an honor, even a privilege, to have this God-given opportunity to honor the Lord, praise the Lord, glorify his great name, magnify Jesus Christ, God Almighty himself, because we know beyond a shadow of a doubt that there is no other God other than he, that he and he alone is the true vine. And know that except you abide on the true vine that is in Christ Jesus, you can rest assured that eternal damnation shall be your portion. So as always, we like to make some dedications to the broadcast, and today we like to dedicate the broadcast to the following: to Brother David W. Coles of Philadelphia, Pennsylvania, for his birthday and for God's blessings, as well as for Sister Antoinette Epps of Philadelphia, Pennsylvania, for complete healing and God's blessings. And as always, dedicate this broadcast to each and every one of the precious people of God that are gathered here today of goodwill, and you that could hear my voice over the airways of goodwill, that the Lord would continue to watch over you, keep you, preserve your strengths, give you a mind to continue, that you would hold fast, be strong, saving yourselves from this untoward generation, doing what you know you have to do, that eternal life indeed will be yours. So we're here, and sometimes you have to consider the things that you hear. Sometimes you have to consider the things that you have. Sometimes you have to consider the things that you know. The scripture states, Jesus saith unto him, have I been so long time with you, and yet hast thou not known me, Philip? He that hath seen me hath seen the Father. And how sayest thou then, shew us the Father? So let us consider, he that hath seen me hath seen the Father. And how sayest thou then, shew us the Father? Now, if you believe that Jesus Christ is God Almighty, in other words, if you believe the word of the Lord, he that hath seen me hath seen the Father. And how sayest thou then, shew us the Father? Show us the Father. Jesus said, if you've seen me, you have seen the Father. Now, how do we know these things? Well, he that believeth on Christ Jesus, as the scripture hath said, consider the book of John, the 14th chapter. John, the 14th chapter, reading the 9th verse. 14th chapter of John, reading the 9th verse. Jesus saith unto him, have I been so long time with you, and yet hast thou not known me, Philip? He that hath seen me hath seen the Father. And how sayest thou then, shew us the Father? This is what it all comes down to, simply believing on Christ Jesus as the scripture hath said. Now, when man sits back and decides that he wants to analyze the word of the Lord, that he wants to analyze all the words of the Lord, they fall short. They fall short because God's ways are not our ways, and God's thoughts are not our thoughts. Jesus Christ saying to Philip, Philip says to the Lord, said, show us the Father. Show us the Father, and that will suffice us. And what did Jesus say? He that hath seen me hath seen the Father. And how sayest thou then, shew us the Father? So if you believe, and the resolution to it all, now one would say, well, I think it's like this, and it must have meant that, and who only the Lord knows what it's all about. But knowing this verse, that no prophecy of the scripture is of any private interpretation. Jesus saith unto him, have I been so long time with you, and yet hast thou not known me, Philip? He that hath seen me hath seen the Father. And how sayest thou then, shew us the Father? Jesus said, how are you going to ask to show you the Father if you've seen me? Indeed, you have seen the Father. So what do you want to do? You're going to be some times where it's going to take some judgment. It's going to take some judgment, and you're going to have to judge righteously. One says, well, I've seen this, and I've seen that, and I've heard this, and I've heard that. So what else is there to see? And what else is there to hear? But I say to you, precious people of God, judge not according to the appearance, but judge righteous judgment. You know, you can look at the appearance, and the appearance tells you, this is it. That's it. And you say, well, I don't have to see anything else, and I don't have to hear anything else. But judge not according to the appearance, but judge righteous judgment. Because sometimes the appearance will not give exactly what it is. Sometimes it looks a certain way, and it's not that way at all. And if you judge according to the appearance, well, that's the judgment that you're going to give. But if you were to judge with righteous judgment, then that's the judgment that indeed you're going to give. Consider the 7th chapter of John. John, the 7th chapter, and we'll read the 24th verse where the Lord tells us, John, the 7th chapter, reading the 24th verse where the Lord states, judge not according to the appearance, but judge righteous judgment. Don't judge according to the appearance, precious people of God, because that may not always be the case. Now, undoubtedly, if one wants it to be this way and another wants it to be that way, say, well, we have our answer. The one that wants it to be this way is this way. And the one that wants it to be that way is that way. But judge not according to the appearance, but judge righteous judgment. Because according to the appearance, it certainly looked this way. It certainly sounded that way. It was easy to believe that it was that way. But judge righteous judgment. This is what it's all about. And in judging righteous judgment and doing what you have to do, you can't have fear. For fear hath torment. The Bible says there is no fear in love, but perfect love casteth out fear. See, when one says, well, I don't know. Maybe we should not. All of those things. But there is no fear in love. When you have and you're dealing with love, there's no fear. But perfect love, the scripture states, casteth out fear. If you have perfect love, You cast out that fear. One would say, well, I would have stopped a long time ago. There's no way in the world that I would have walked this road. It's no way in the world that I would have did. There's no way in this world that who? I, you, that you would have done a certain thing. But when there's no fear, perfect love casteth out fear. Consider the book of 1 John. 1 John, 4th chapter. And we'll read the 18th verse. 1 John, 4th chapter, reading the 18th verse. Consider the word of our Heavenly Father. There is no fear in love, but perfect love casteth out fear, because fear hath torment. He that feareth is not made perfect in love. He that feareth, why is he that feareth not made perfect in love? Because perfect love casteth out fear. So this is what it all comes down to. One thing is for certain, precious people of God, if you stick with the word of the Lord, you never have to worry about trying to justify yourselves. And none of the wicked shall understand, but the wise shall understand. Here again, 1 John, 4th chapter, reading the 18th verse. There is no fear in love, but perfect love casteth out fear, because fear hath torment. He that feareth is not made perfect in love. And fear indeed does have torment, because when you get to the place, well, what about this? Well, what about that? Well, suppose this happens. Well, suppose that happens. Well, suppose they say this. Suppose they do that. But perfect love casteth out fear. So what you want to do is do what you know to be good and do what you know to be right. The devil tells you, your adversary, that roaring lion walking about seeking whom he may devour. The devil tells you, well, you can do this. You can do this and you can do that. And you did this and you did that. And that same devil tells you, but you could do it again. And you could do it again and again and again, because after all, you can stop whenever you so desire. If you so desire to stop right now, you can, whatever those things may be. But most times, you do not desire to stop right now. So what you have to consider, for of whom a man is overcome, of the same is he brought in bondage. If you let something overcome you, it's going to bring you into bondage. You found yourselves being in bondage because you allowed yourselves, for what reason? Sometimes it may sneak up on you. It comes upon you by little and little, here a little and there a little. So when it's here a little, well, okay, you got it. And then there a little, well, all right, it's getting a little harder, but you're not willing to face the truth of what it's all about, that you have become overcome. For of whom a man is overcome, the scripture states, of the same is he brought in bondage. So you think about it. Whatever you would allow yourselves to be overcome, did that not bring you into bondage? You found yourselves in bondage because you allowed yourselves to be overcome. 2 Peter 2nd chapter talks about this. 2 Peter 2nd chapter, reading the 19th verse, where Lord tells us, 2 Peter 2nd chapter, reading the 19th verse, is all about what you know to be good and all about what you know to be right. While they promised them liberty, they themselves are the servants of corruption. For of whom a man is overcome, of the same is he brought in bondage. And this is what is all about. And if you want to know what is good, and if you want to know what is right, he that believeth on Christ Jesus as the scripture hath said. See, when it comes down to what must be, you want to do what must be done. And when you have a duty to do, you do that duty to the best of your ability. Sometimes, and to the best of your abilities. Sometimes it comes down to one chance. One chance, one opportunity. The scripture states, this thing is not good that thou hast done. As the Lord liveth, ye are worthy to die. Ye are worthy to get to die. Why? Because ye have not kept your master, the Lord's anointed. This thing is not good that thou hast done. As the Lord liveth, ye are worthy to die, because ye have not kept your master, the Lord's anointed. Consider the book of 1 Samuel, 26th chapter. 1 Samuel, 26th chapter, reading from the first through the 25th verses. 1 Samuel, 26th chapter, reading from the first through the 25th verses. The book of 1 Samuel, 26th chapter. The scripture states, and the Ziphite came unto Saul to Gibeah, saying, doth not David hide himself in the hill to Hachilah, which is before Jezemon? Then Saul arose and went down to the wilderness of Ziph, having 3,000 chosen men of Israel with him, to seek David in the wilderness of Ziph. And Saul pitched in the hill of Hachilah, which is before Jezemon, by the way. But David abode in the wilderness, and he saw that Saul came after him into the wilderness. David therefore sent out spies and understood that Saul was come in very deed. And David arose and came to the place where Saul had pitched. And David beheld the place where Saul lay, and Abner, the son of Ner, the captain of his host, and Saul lay in the trench, and the people pitched round about him. Then answered David and said to Ahimelech the Hittite, and to Abishai, the son of Zeruiah, brother to Joab, saying, who will go down with me to Saul to the camp? And Abishai said, I will go down with thee. So David and Abishai came to the people by night, and behold, Saul lay sleeping within the tent and within the trench, and his spear stuck in the ground at his bolster. But Abner and the people lay round about him. Then said Abishai to David, God hath delivered thine enemy into thine hand this day. Now therefore let me smite him, I pray thee, with the spear even to the earth at once, and I will not smite him the second time. And David said to Abishai, destroy him not, for who can stretch forth his hand against the Lord's anointed and be guiltless? David said furthermore, as the Lord liveth, the Lord shall smite him, or his day shall come to die, or he shall descend into battle and perish. The Lord forbid that I should stretch forth mine hand against the Lord's anointed, but I pray thee, take thou now the spear that is at his bolster and the cruse of water, and let us go. So David took the spear and the cruse of water from Saul's bolster, and they gat them away. And no man saw it, nor knew it, neither awaked, for they were all asleep, because a deep sleep from the Lord was fallen upon them. Then David went over to the other side and stood on the top of an hill afar off, a great space being between them. And David cried to the people and to Abner the son of Ner, saying, answerest thou not, Abner? Then Abner answered and said, who art thou that criest to the king? And David said to Abner, art not thou a valiant man? And who is like to thee in Israel? Wherefore then hast thou not kept thy lord the king? For there came one of the people in to destroy the king, thy lord. This thing is not good that thou hast done. As the Lord liveth, ye are worthy to die, because ye have not kept your master, the Lord's anointed. And now see where the king's spear is and the cruse of water that was at his bolster. And Saul knew David's voice and said, is this thy voice, my son David? And David said, it is my voice, my lord, O king. And he said, wherefore doth my lord thus pursue after his servant? For what have I done? Or what evil is in mine hand? Now therefore, I pray thee, let my lord the king hear the words of his servant. If the Lord have stirred thee up against me, let him accept an offering. But if they be the children of men, cursed be they before the Lord. For they have driven me out this day from abiding in the inheritance of the Lord, saying, go serve other gods. Now, therefore, let not my blood fall to the earth before the face of the Lord. For the king of Israel is come out to seek a flea, as when one doth hunt a partridge in the mountains. Then said Saul, I have sinned. Return, my son David, for I will no more do thee harm, because my soul was precious in thine eyes this day. Behold, I have played the fool and have erred exceedingly. And David answered and said, behold the king's spear, and let one of the young men come over and fetch it. The Lord render to every man his righteousness and his faithfulness. For the Lord delivered thee into my hand today, but I would not stretch forth mine hand against the Lord's anointed. And behold, as thy life was much set by this day in mine eyes, so let my life be much set by in the eyes of the Lord, and let him deliver me out of all tribulation. Then Saul said to David, blessed be thou, my son David. Thou shalt both do great things, and also shalt still prevail. So David went on his way, and Saul returned to his place. So all you have to continue to do is what is good and what is right. Whatever recompense the Lord will give, you don't want that to be on your hands. You don't want to be guilty of overstepping. Just work out your own salvation with fear and trembling and believe on Christ Jesus as the scripture hath said. David could have consented and Saul would have been slain. But David said he could not stretch his hand, forth his hand against the Lord's anointed. Did he say, this thing is not good that thou hast done. As the Lord liveth, ye are worthy to die, because ye have not kept your master, the Lord's anointed. So when you go through life and you deal with your situations, you're going to have some trials. You're going to have some tribulations. You're going to have some hard times. But the scripture tells us, recompense to no man evil for evil. Recompense to no man. He rendered unto you evil. They rendered unto you evil. But recompense to no man evil for evil. Well, he did me wrong. They didn't do me right. Vengeance is mine, saith the Lord. I will repay. But meanwhile, recompense to no man evil for evil. Romans 12th chapter. Consider the 12th chapter of Romans, reading from the 10th through the 21st verses. Romans, the 12th chapter, reading from the 10th through the 21st verses. The word of the Lord tells us, be kindly affectioned one to another with brotherly love, and honor preferring one another. Not slothful in business, fervent in spirit, serving the Lord. Rejoicing in hope, patient in tribulation, continuing instant in prayer, distributing to the necessity of saints, given to hospitality. Bless them which persecute you. Bless who? Bless them which persecute you. Bless and curse not. Rejoice with them that do rejoice, and weep with them that weep. Be of the same mind one toward another. Mind not high things, but condescend to men of low estate. Be not wise in your own conceits. Recompense to no man evil for evil. Provide things honest in the sight of all men. If it be possible, as much as lieth in you, live peaceably with all men. Dearly beloved, avenge not yourselves, but rather give place unto wrath. For it is written, vengeance is mine, I will repay, saith the Lord. Therefore, if thine enemy hunger, feed him. If he thirst, give him drink. For in so doing, thou shalt heap coals of fire on his head. Be not overcome of evil, but overcome evil with good. Be not overcome of evil, but overcome evil with good. And what do we see likewise in the 17th verse? Recompense to no man evil for evil. Provide things honest in the sight of all men. So when it comes down to what must be, you want to fight the good fight. Scripture states providing for honest things, not only in the sight of the Lord, but also in the sight of men. Providing for honest things, not only in the sight of the Lord, but also in the sight of men. We see this in the book of 2 Corinthians, 8th chapter. Consider the book of 2 Corinthians, the 8th chapter, reading from the 15th through the 21st verses. 2 Corinthians, 8th chapter, reading from the 15th through the 21st verses. The word of the Lord tells us, as it is written, he that hath gathered much had nothing over, and he that had gathered little had no lack. But thanks be to God, which put the same earnest care into the heart of Titus for you. For indeed he accepted the exhortation, but being more forward of his own accord, he went unto you. And we have sent with him the brother whose praise is in the gospel throughout all the churches. And not that only, but who was also chosen of the churches to travel with us with this grace, which is administered by us to the glory of the same Lord and declaration of your ready mind. Avoiding this, that no man should blame us in this abundance which is administered by us. Providing for honest things, not only in the sight of the Lord, but also in the sight of men. Consider the 20th verse. Avoiding this, that no man should blame us in this abundance which is administered by us. Providing for honest things, not only in the sight of the Lord, but also in the sight of men. You want to do what you know you have to do. You shall know the truth, and the truth shall make you free. But if our gospel be hid, it is hid indeed to them that are lost. So one thing we know is that we believe on Christ Jesus as the scripture hath said. And what do we know? People say, you look around and say, oh, they're all right, and they're this, and they're that. But evil men and seducers shall wax worse and worse, deceiving and being deceived. Evil men and seducers shall wax worse and worse, deceiving and being deceived. When you find evil men, if you consider, if you look, they're waxing worse and worse. And they're waxing worse and worse, deceiving and being deceived. And they can deceive you because they themselves are deceived. But evil men and seducers shall what? Wax worse and worse. 2 Timothy, 3rd chapter. Consider the book of 2 Timothy, 3rd chapter, reading from the 10th through the 14th verses. 2 Timothy, the 3rd chapter, reading from the 10th through the 14th verses. But thou hast fully known my doctrine, manner of life, purpose, faith, long-suffering, charity, patience, persecutions, afflictions, which came unto me at Antioch, at Iconium, at Lystra. What persecutions I endured, but out of them all the Lord delivered me. Yea, and all that will live godly in Christ Jesus shall suffer persecution. Yea, and most of them, and so, no, yea, and all that will live godly in Christ Jesus shall suffer persecution. But evil men and seducers shall wax worse and worse, deceiving and being deceived. But continue thou in the things which thou hast learned and hast been assured of, knowing of whom thou hast learned them. So you hold on. You hold on. Hold on knowing what is good. Hold on knowing what is right. Be not deceived. Evil communications corrupt good manners. You find a person, they have good manners. And you say, they're a nice person. They're pleasant to be around. And they're always willing to give a helping hand. But somewhere along the way, they allowed evil communications to start coming in. And a little evil communication here, and a little evil communications there. And after a while, their good manners have become corrupted. But how can the good manners not be corrupted if this is what you're dealing with? Can two walk together except they be agreed? Can you walk with those that have evil communications and that's not what you are about? Sooner or later, you're going to give in. Be not deceived. Evil communications corrupt good manners. 1 Corinthians 15th chapter. Consider the book of 1 Corinthians, the 15th chapter, and we'll read the 33rd verse. 1 Corinthians 15th chapter, reading the 33rd verse. Consider the word of our Heavenly Father. Be not deceived. Be not what? Be not deceived. Evil communications corrupt good manners. Some think, you know, when it comes down to what's good and what's right, and there may be one and they may be struggling. They may be struggling. You may not know it per se, but those that are closer may have perceived those things. But the evil communications, after a while, those good manners, they indeed are corrupted. So I find then a law that when I would do good, evil is present with me. I find then a law that when I would do good, evil is present with me. Consider the 7th chapter of the book of Romans. Romans, the 7th chapter, reading from the 14th through the 21st verses. Romans, the 7th chapter, reading from the 14th through the 21st verses. For we know that the law is spiritual, but I am carnal, soul under sin. For that which I do, I allow not. For what I would, that do I not. But what I hate, that do I. If then I do that which I would not, I consent unto the law that it is good. Now then it is no more I that do it, but sin that dwelleth in me. For I know that in me, that is in my flesh, dwelleth no good thing. For to will is present with me, but how to perform that which is good, I find not. For the good that I would, I do not, but the evil which I would not, that I do. Now if I do that I would not, it is no more I that do it, but sin that dwelleth in me. I find then a law that when I would do good, evil is present with me. So when it comes down to what must be, and the human family, people, they're willing, ready, and able when it comes down to saying that you're this way, you're that way, you're about this, you are about that. But the scripture tells us, and why beholdest thou the mote that is in thy brother's eye, but perceiveth not the beam in thine own eye? And why beholdest thou? See, now you can find 62 things wrong with you. Now, let's make it 67. You can make 67 things that's wrong with you, and you should be like this, and you should be like that. You ought not to be like this, and ought not to be like that. But what about yourselves? And why beholdest thou the mote that is in thy brother's eye, but perceiveth not the beam in thine own eye? Consider 6th chapter of Luke. Luke, the 6th chapter, reading from the 39th through the 42nd verses. Luke, the 6th chapter, reading from the 39th through the 42nd verses. And he spake a parable unto them. Can the blind lead the blind? Shall they not both fall into the ditch? The disciple is not above his master, but everyone that is perfect shall be as his master. And why beholdest thou the mote that is in thy brother's eye, but perceiveth not the beam that is in thine own eye? Either how canst thou say to thy brother, brother, let me pull out the mote that is in thine eye, when thou thyself beholdest not the beam that is in thine own eye? Thou hypocrite, cast out first the beam out of thine own eye, and then shalt thou see clearly to pull out the mote that is in thy brother's eye. So you want to make your callings and make your election sure. Who can say, I have made my heart clean, I am pure from my sin? Who can say, I have made my heart clean, I am pure from my sin? 20th chapter of Proverbs asks this question. Proverbs 20th chapter, reading the 9th verse, consider the word of our Heavenly Father. Proverbs the 20th chapter, reading the 9th verse. Who can say, I have made my heart clean, I am pure from my sin? Who can say that? So when it comes down to what must be, for unto whomsoever much is given, of him shall be much required. And what do you want to do? You want to fight the good fight of faith and lay hold on eternal life. And know this, that a little leaven leaveneth the whole lump. All it takes is a little. I'm persuaded that the cooks understand that all you need is a little leaven. You don't need much. A little leaven leaveneth the whole lump. Galatians, the 5th chapter, tells us about this. Let us consider the book of Galatians, the 5th chapter, reading from the 7th through the 9th verses. Galatians, the 5th chapter, reading from the 7th through the 9th verses. Ye did run well. Ye did run well. Who did hinder you that ye should not obey the truth? This persuasion cometh not of him that calleth you. This persuasion cometh not of him that calleth you. A little leaven leaveneth the whole lump. A little bit. So what do you want to do? You want to be mindful. You want to be watchful. But I fear, lest by any means, as the serpent beguiled Eve through his subtlety, so your mind should be corrupted from the simplicity that is in Christ. So your minds should be corrupted from the what? From the simplicity that is in Christ. Consider 2 Corinthians 11th chapter, reading the third verse, where the Lord tells us, 2 Corinthians 11th chapter, reading the third verse, "But I fear, lest by any means, as the serpent beguiled Eve through his subtlety, so your mind should be corrupted from the simplicity that is in Christ." So what has our Heavenly Father told us? "Behold, I come quickly. Hold that fast which thou hast, that no man take thy crown." Because when it comes down to what's good, and when it comes down to what's right, consider. "If I have told you earthly things, and ye believe not, how shall ye believe if I tell you of heavenly things?" You think about it. If I have told you earthly things, and ye believe not, how shall ye believe if I tell you of heavenly things? Third chapter of John the third chapter, reading the 12th verse. Consider the book of John, the third chapter, reading the 12th verse, where the Lord tells us, "If I have told you earthly things, and ye believe not, how shall ye believe if I tell you of heavenly things?" So when it comes down to what must be, there's only one plan of salvation. One says, "Well, I don't think I have to do it this way. I don't think I have to do it that way." But the question still remains, sirs, what must I do to be saved? Can you tell the truth two ways? Can you tell the truth three ways? Said, you know, seven people came and they told the truth, all seven of them, and everything was different. It was all different? Yes, it was all different, and they all told the truth. "If I have told you of earthly things, and ye believe not, how shall ye believe if I tell you of heavenly things?" So the question, which remains, sirs, what must I do to be saved? You must repent. Be baptized, every one of you, in the name of Jesus Christ for the remission of sins, and ye shall receive the gift of the Holy Ghost, speaking with other tongues as the Spirit of God gives you utterance, as in accordance with the book of Acts, the second chapter, reading from the 36th through the 38th verses. Acts, second chapter, 36th through the 38th verses. "Therefore, let all the house of Israel know assuredly that God hath made that same Jesus whom ye have crucified, both Lord and Christ. Now when they heard this, they were pricked in their heart and said unto Peter and to the rest of the apostles, Men and brethren, what shall we do? Then Peter said unto them, Repent and be baptized, every one of you, in the name of Jesus Christ, for the remission of sins, and ye shall receive the gift of the Holy Ghost." So we know that you must repent and be baptized, every one of you, in the name of Jesus Christ, for the remission of sins, and ye shall receive the gift of the Holy Ghost. So what is the gift of the Holy Ghost? Well, let us consider the book of Acts, the second chapter, reading from the first through the fourth verses. "And when the day of Pentecost was fully come, they were all with one accord in one place. And suddenly there came a sound from heaven as of a rushing mighty wind, and it filled all the house where they were sitting. And there appeared unto them cloven tongues like as a fire, and it sat upon each of them. And they were all filled with the Holy Ghost and began to speak with other tongues as the Spirit gave them utterance." So for all that desire to know What is the Holy Ghost? And they, Acts the second chapter, fourth verse, and they were all filled with the Holy Ghost and began to speak with other tongues as the Spirit gave them utterance. So you must be born of the water and of the Spirit. Other than that, you cannot enter into the kingdom of God, because God's words shall stand forever. So finally, precious people of God, we say unto you, nevertheless, the foundation of God standeth sure. The foundation of our Heavenly Father standeth sure. So finally, let us go to the book of 2 Timothy, the second chapter, reading the 19th verse. 2 Timothy, second chapter, 19th verse. Nevertheless, the foundation of God standeth sure, having this seal, the Lord knoweth them that are his, and let everyone that nameth the name of Christ depart from iniquity. So may the Lord bless you. May the Lord keep you. May the Lord preserve your strengths. May the Lord make his countenance shine upon you, give you hope, give you peace, give you the blessed assurance that there's none other than one Lord, one faith, one baptism, that you must repent and be baptized, every one of you, in the name of Jesus Christ, for the remission of sins, and ye shall receive the gift of the Holy Ghost, speaking with other tongues as the Spirit of God gives you utterance. Again, I say unto you, consider what I say. The Lord give you understanding in all things, but if our gospel be hid, it is hid to them that are lost. Fight the good fight of faith unto the end, saving yourselves from this untoward generation. And as always, I say unto you finally, am I therefore become your enemy? Because I tell you the truth. May the Lord bless you. May the Lord keep you. And peace be unto you.
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4: Did you know the morning of Jesus' resurrection, there was a great earthquake? Hello, I'm Kathy Davidson, and I'd like you to join me as we enter into the kingdom of God through the gospel, the death, burial, and resurrection of our Lord Jesus, which is the power of God. That's where the miracles come from. They come through the gospel. And do you want this kingdom? Do you want the ability for God to work through you performing miracles? Well, it's yours for the taking. This is the prayer that God gave to the Apostle Paul to pray for us to get it. And it's from Ephesians 1. Father, I give thanks for everyone that'll listen to this message. I ask that you, the Father of our Lord Jesus Christ, the Father of glory, may give unto us, all of us, the spirit of wisdom and revelation in the knowledge of you, that the eyes of our understanding being enlightened, that we may know what is the hope of your calling, And what are the riches of the glory of your inheritance in the saints? And what is the exceeding greatness of your power, the exceeding greatness of your power toward us who believe? Everyone that believes, according to the working of your mighty power, which you worked in Christ when you raised him from the dead and seated him at your right hand in the heavenly places, far above all principality and power and might and dominion and every name that is named, not only in this age, but also in that which is to come. And you put all things under Jesus' feet and gave him to be the head over all things to the church, which is us. We are his body, the fullness of him who fills all in all. And we thank you for this, Father. In Jesus' name, amen. We are again looking at the physical side of the resurrection. And why are we doing that? Because I know, as it has been for me, if you understand in your heart that this death, burial, and resurrection was done for you, it was done on your behalf.

delivered by the determinant counsel. That's the deliberate plan and foreknowledge of God. Jesus was sent to the cross to be buried, to be raised again, and it was the Father's deliberate plan for him to do that. If you consider this, the one that needed appeased, which was the Father, the one that needed appeased for all the sins that we have committed, which was the Father, is the same God that sent the appeaser, the one that was going to appease him. That was Jesus. So this was the Father's plan. So it was no happenstance. And we know Jesus could only be resurrected when the Father was satisfied, when the Father was totally appeased for your sin. Jesus didn't have any. The Father could not resurrect Jesus from hell until he was totally appeased, totally satisfied with the sacrifice that Jesus had made on your behalf. Your behalf. Isn't that beautiful? This is not just a holiday on our Christian calendar. This death, burial, and resurrection was done on your behalf for you. The Father that needed appeased was the one that sent the appeaser. And the appeaser is the one that was raised from the dead. So this resurrection needs to be celebrated every day because of the miracles that happen in our life are because of that resurrection. So we should be celebrating this resurrection every day. So that is why we are studying the physical side of the resurrection. This last message, we explained how there were two Sabbaths the week that Jesus was crucified. And that's exactly what happened this year. Exactly. Wednesday sunset was the Passover, the beginning of a high day, a special Sabbath. And then the regular Sabbath was celebrated on Friday, beginning at sunset. Jesus said he was going to spend 3 days and three nights in the heart of the earth. And he doesn't lie. He was crucified Wednesday afternoon and was buried before the Passover began. Now we finished with the tomb being sealed by the Roman seal. We know that to break that seal was a capital offense. Anybody that broke that seal was going to die. So no one was going to touch the tomb. And then not only that, but Pilate set a watch of 4 to 16 soldiers to guard the tomb. How many days? 3 days. 3 days. Not 1.5. 3 days. The Roman guard was set there to guard the tomb. No one was going to be able to go in and steal the body of Jesus and say that he was resurrected. So now, let's go back to that resurrection day, that beautiful resurrection day where the Father was satisfied on our behalf. We're going to look at and study the four different perspectives that Matthew, Mark, Luke, and John have. Remember, these four different perspectives. Matthew was a disciple, but he wasn't at the tomb. Mark wrote Simon Peter's testimony, and Simon Peter was one of the first at the tomb. Luke wrote from other personal testimonies. He took their testimonies and wrote them down. And then John was an apostle, and he was a witness. He was one of the first at the tomb also. So this explains why there are some different perspectives at that resurrection. Let's begin with Matthew 28, and we're going to begin in verse 1. In the end of the Sabbath, as it began to dawn toward the first day of the week, that Sunday morning,
came

0: Mary Magdalene and the other Mary to see the sepulchre. Verse 2. And behold, there was a great earthquake. This was the second earthquake in 3 days. Matthew 27:51 states, and behold, the veil of the temple was rent in twain from the top to the bottom, and the earth did quake, and the rocks rent. Here, this early Sunday morning, before it was even light, this great earthquake occurred. For the angel of the Lord descended from heaven and came and rolled back the stone from the door and sat on it. Now let's talk about this door. That word rolled means to roll away. This word is used in the Gospels to refer to the stone that was in front of the tomb of Jesus. In Israel at that time, the graves were usually in a depression, and a stone was rolled down an incline to cover the mouth of the tomb. For a small grave, it would take about 20 men to roll a stone down a hill to cover the door of the tomb. The Bible tells us that the stone covering the door of the tomb where Jesus was laid was a large stone. Those women were going to need a whole lot more men than even the full 16 Roman guard that were guarding the tomb. This rolling away of the stone would have been a major task, taking multitude men. But a single angel moved it. So this angel had to have superhuman powers. And he rolled the stone away and he sat on it. Now, what about this angel? His countenance was like lightning, and his remnant was white as snow. And verse 4, and for fear of him, looking at this angel, the keepers, the guards, did shake and became as dead men. All of them fell to the ground. And the women witnessed this. Now, here's a question. Did the guard flee, or did the women walk over them? Because in verse 5, it says, and the angel answered and said unto the woman, fear not you, for I know you seek Jesus, which was crucified. Now notice, the stone was moved so the woman could see it was empty. The tomb was empty, and they could go in. The stone had been removed. Jesus was already gone. He didn't need the stone moved to exit the tomb. We know that because later that day, he showed up without walking through the door. So that's Matthew's account. Now let's take a look at Mark's account. We're going to go to Mark 16, beginning in verse 1. And when the Sabbath was passed, Mary Magdalene and Mary the mother of James and Salmone, three women, had brought sweet spices that they might come to anoint Jesus, his body. Now Salmone was the wife of Zebedee, the mother of the apostle James the elder and John. Now consider, it's sunset to nightfall. A Jewish day begins at sunset, so the Sabbath started Friday at sunset and ended Saturday after nightfall. So the women came before sunrise on Sunday, after Jesus had been in the earth 3 days and three nights. And consider, it doesn't state here that the women had any prior knowledge that the tomb had been sealed or that it was guarded. They wouldn't have come. They couldn't have touched the tomb. They'd have been killed. Now back to Matthew 28, verse 5. And the angel answered and said unto the woman, fear not you, for I know you seek Jesus, which was crucified. He is not here. he is risen as he said. Come see the place where the Lord lay, and go quickly and tell his disciples that he is risen from the dead. And behold, he goeth before you into Galilee, and there shall you see him. Lo, I have told you. The angel wanted the women to see the empty tomb for themselves. They saw the body was not there, and the angel told them, he is not here, he has risen. And there were other accounts of angels. Back to Mark's account, Mark 16, verse 5. And entering into the sepulchre, they, that's Mary Magdalene, Mary the mother of James, and Salome, saw a young man sitting on the right side, clothed in a long white garment, and they were affrighted. Well, this young man was sitting at the right side of the tomb, and the women were affrighted. That word means struck with terror. And he said unto them, be not affrighted. You seek Jesus of Nazareth, which was crucified. He is risen. He is not here. Behold the place where they laid him. And then verse 7, go your way, tell his disciples and Peter that he goeth before you into Galilee. There shall you see him as he said unto you. And the women went out quickly and fled from the sepulchre. That was a lot to take in. Were the soldiers still lying as dead in front of them? For they trembled and were amazed, and neither said they anything to any man, for they were afraid. Now let's take a look at Luke's account of this. And we're going to go to Luke 24, beginning in verse 1. Now on the first day of the week, very early in the morning, they came into the sepulchre, bringing the spices which they had prepared, and certain others with them. And they found the stone rolled away from the sepulchre. And they entered in and found not the body of the Lord Jesus. And it came to pass, as they were much perplexed thereabout, behold, two men stood by them in shining garments. And as they were afraid and bowed their faces to the earth, they said unto them, men standing in shining garments said to the women, why seek you the living among the dead? He is not here, but risen. Remember how he spoke unto you when he was yet in Galilee, saying, the Son of Man must be delivered into the hands of sinful men and be crucified, and the third day rise again. And they remembered his words. And returned from the sepulchre and told all these things unto the 11 and to all the rest. Notice, the first to preach the gospel was an angel to the women. And the first to preach the gospel to the apostles were women. Oh, the wisdom and mercy and grace of God. Women were the first to preach the gospel to the apostles. It was Mary Magdalene and Jonah and Mary the mother of James and other women that were with them, which told these things unto the apostles. You know what? Jesus doesn't make mistakes. And their words seemed to the apostles as idle tales. They believed them not. Now, let's take a look at John's perspective. He was a witness at the tomb. And this is Mary Magdalene's report with Peter and John. John 20, let's begin in verse 1. And the first day of the week cometh Mary Magdalene early, when it was yet dark. Was Mary the first to arrive? Under the sepulchre, and she seeth the stone taken away from the sepulchre. Was Mary there before the other women and saw the earthquake? Verse 2, then she runneth and cometh to Simon Peter and the other disciple whom Jesus loved, which was John, and said unto them, they have taken away the Lord out of the sepulchre, and we know not where they have laid him. So Peter therefore went forth and that other disciple and came to the sepulchre. So they both ran together, and the other disciple outran Peter and came first to the sepulchre. This is John who wrote this. and stooping down and looking in, saw the linen clothes lying, and yet he went not in. Now, here's something to consider. Did John see the broken Roman seal? And did he hesitate before he went in? Verse 6, then cometh Simon Peter following him, and went into the sepulchre. Obviously, there was nothing that stopped Peter. And seeing the linen clothes lie, and the napkin that was about his head, not lying with the linen clothes, but wrapped together in a place by itself. Verse 8, and then went in also that other disciple, which came first to the sepulchre, and he saw and believed. For as yet they knew not that he must rise again from the dead. Then the disciples went away again and went into their own home. And the last thing I'd like to look at is when Jesus shows himself to Mary. Mary is the first person that Jesus meets after his resurrection. And there is so much to see in this meeting. And it begins in John 10, and I'm going to begin in verse 11. But Mary stood without at the sepulchre weeping. And as she wept, she stooped down and looked into the sepulchre, and seeth two angels in white sitting, the one at the head and the other at the feet, where the body of Jesus had lain. And they say unto her, Woman, why weepest thou? And she saith unto them, Because they have taken away my Lord, and I know not where they have laid him. And when she had said thus, she turned herself back and saw Jesus standing, and knew not that it was Jesus. And Jesus saith unto her, Woman, why weepest thou? Whom seekest thou? And listen to this. And she, Mary, supposing him to be the gardener, Mary thought he was the gardener, and saith unto him, Sir, if you have borne him hence, tell me where thou hast laid him, and I will come and take him away. Consider this. Mary thought he was the gardener, so he wasn't translucent, and he wasn't sparkling, and he didn't have a halo, and he wasn't floating a couple feet off the ground. Mary thought he was the gardener. And Jesus said unto her, Mary, and she turned herself and said unto him, Rabboni, which is to say, Master. And then Jesus said unto her, Touch me not, for I am not yet ascended to my Father, but go to my brethren and say unto them, I ascend unto my Father and your Father, and my God and your God. As the angel said, Why are you looking for the living among the dead? He's not here. He is risen. And why was he risen? Because, as it states in Isaiah 53:11, the Father saw the travail of the soul of Jesus, the soul of Jesus, in hell, paying for your sins and my sins. He saw Jesus take on his wrath, paying for our sins. And he saw that travail, and after 3 days, he was satisfied. The one that needed appeased saw the travail of Jesus in hell, and he was appeased. The Father said, That's enough. He was satisfied. Do you hear that? The Father was satisfied with the sacrifice that Jesus made on our behalf. He was satisfied. And with that satisfaction, with that being appeased, all sin was forgiven. The Father forgave all our sins, and he raised his Son, Jesus, from the dead. Do you want all that Jesus paid for on your behalf. Jesus did this for you. And the Father raised him from the dead for you. The first thing we must do is we must be born again. Jesus said that to Nicodemus. We cannot forget that. Nicodemus was a ruler of the Jews, a Pharisee, one that followed the law perfectly. But Jesus said to him, Nicodemus, I say to you, unless one is born again, he cannot see the kingdom of God. And he said, you must be born again. John 3:7, Jesus said, you must be born again. So following the law and the Ten Commandments is not enough. So how are we born again? Romans 10:9, that if you confess with your mouth the Lord Jesus and believe in your heart that God has raised him from the dead, you shall be, right on the spot, saved. So pray this prayer with me. Jesus, come into my heart. Be Lord of my life. Forgive all my sins. Lead me. Guide me. Fix me. And I ask this in your name, Jesus. Amen. Now, for those of you that are born again, you must do that first and would like to be baptized in the Holy Spirit. Oh, you must be. Jesus had to be filled with the Holy Spirit before he could do a single miracle. We must do the same. And Jesus said out of Luke 13, if you then, being evil, know how to give good gifts to your children, think about this. How much more will your heavenly Father, the one that sent Jesus to the cross, how much more will your heavenly Father give you the Holy Spirit to those that ask him? Would you like to be baptized with the Holy Spirit? Well, then we're going to ask. Pray this with me. Father, I'm asking. Fill me with the Holy Spirit. And I know Jesus said, if I ask you for him, you will give him. So I thank you now for filling me with your Holy Spirit. Now get off by yourself, open your mouth, begin to praise God, and from your belly, let that language that you have never learned come out. And let me know. Amen. Amen.
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1: Even looking at Cyrus was named 300 years before he was born. Oh, but the Bible's just full of lies. There's just a bunch of stories. Baloney. Everything in the Bible is true. It happened. It's accurate. It has never been proven any differently. Never. Every archaeological discovery backs up the Bible. The archaeologists, there are atheists who are archaeologists. There's a lot of them. And guess what they bring to every archaeological dig? Atheists, archaeologists, the Bible. Because they know, they won't want to admit it, but they know that it is 100% accurate. So Jesus, as the Son of David, walking as we walk today, he brought the kingdom to earth. They had a good life, I'm sure. They probably thought it was a good life, you know. Looking back to the way we live today, you know, living in a hut, basically, some kind of a dwelling with a dirt floor, and most people had just were in the dirt at the time of Jesus, you know. Being ruled by the Romans, you could really be flogged for violating any kind of a Roman law. Not a great time to be alive, but the Jews in Israel, they would have said, it's a good life. But Jesus came to change even that. He brought the new wineskin. He brought the Zoe life. The Zoe life is kind of, I look at it as a better promise than what the Israelites had coming out of Egypt. The Israelites coming out of Egypt had perfect health. The Bible makes it very clear there was not one feeble among them. They figure that's about 1 million people. You can't even give me this amount of people today, there's no feeble, no sickness, disease, pain, nothing. Even this many people. I'm not even going to ask you to raise your hands if you've got something wrong in your body. There's too many of us. I'm one of them. No, not the Israelites coming out of Egypt. And they came out filthy rich. Filthy rich. They plundered the Egyptians. Plundered them. They just knocked on a door. Say, if you could be so kind as to give me all of your jewelry. Thank you. And they gave everything. Everything. That's another reason Pharaoh decided to chase after him, because he wanted to get all that money back. He was a greedy guy. I'm sure all the Pharaohs were pretty greedy. But the Zoe life is kind of like what they got coming out of Egypt, but better. But better. Zoe is a Greek term. It's a lot of the shalom, the same meaning as shalom, only it's basically a Greek understanding of it. It's an overcoming life is what it is. But one of the biggest things that blinds people to what God's doing is offense. Offense. There's a lot of books that have come out just in the last few years about offense, because God's trying to deal with that. And Jesus, I just read, Jesus understood offense even 2,000 years ago. He's saying, now, you guys that follow John, don't get offended, because I'm not doing things like John did. No. Why would I come if I'm going to do things like John? You got John. You don't need me. No, he did it way different. Way different. Don't be offended by that. You can't see the kingdom if you're going to get offended. You just can't. It's not going to happen. That's why many Christians, many of the ones who are cessationists, it's because they are offended. Many of them were offended by a pastor someplace, maybe their parents, the church as a whole, whatever. But they're offended. So they don't want to have anything to do with what God is doing today. I'll just go sit in my pew on Sunday morning the rest of my life, and that's enough. I'm just going to do that, and that's it, you know, because they're offended. So what's the difference between the church and the kingdom? I'm glad you asked that question. These are what I think are the best definitions. The kingdom is the whole of God's redeeming activity in Christ in the world. I'll say it again. Kingdom is the entirety, the whole of God's redeeming activity in Christ in the world. That's the kingdom. Now the church, a little simpler, that's just the assembly of those who belong to Jesus. Those are excellent definitions. The church is just the assembly of those who belong to Jesus. Dutch Sheets says it a little different, but it means the same thing. Dutch Sheets says this, kingdom takes visible form in those who have assembled as the church. Kingdom takes visible form in those who have assembled as the church. Another really good definition. So when we assemble together, the way this is supposed to work, when you assemble together as the church, as the kingdom too, then we should exhibit more power and authority than we had alone. That's the corporate anointing versus the individual anointing. You all bring your anointing, we all bring our anointing, but when our anointing comes together, we're unstoppable. We have power and authority that just one person can never have, except Jesus. Chuck Pierce says this about kingdom. He says, kingdom people know warfare. They do not back away from a fight. They have to learn how to maneuver in the warfare of the kingdom. They purpose to go on a mission every time they go out the door. If there's one person that has a very good idea of what kingdom warfare is, it's Chuck Pierce. He's got a good idea. He knows it very well. I want to take a couple of minutes and hit on some attributes of what a kingdom is. I'm not going into the ones that we already talked about in that series before that this is a sequel to. I'm going to hit on some of the ones that we didn't spend much time on before. But I'm still going to try to move kind of quick. Number one, kingdom is connected through generations. Older saints aren't allowed to tune out and younger saints have to tune in. That was that old saying, Timothy Leary in the 60s, you know, tune in and something else, something about opt out or tune in or whatever. I don't even remember the whole thing, but it was pretty common. The hippies said it all the time. I wasn't a hippie, so I didn't say it. So I don't even remember the whole thing. Number two, the kingdom of God is beyond man's natural thoughts. You can't grasp the kingdom by following a bunch of rules. It's impossible. The kingdom has to be revealed to you supernaturally. And there's nothing supernatural about following a bunch of rules. Nothing. Your flesh loves to follow rules. I hate to tell you. But that, I mean, why? I know this bothered me from the very beginning, that whole mask thing. Whole mask thing. It was just like, from the very second, I'm like, no, you're not the boss of me, government. You're not the boss of me, Fauci. I'm not wearing some stupid mask. Have I ever had to wear a mask before when we had all these other things? No. So why do I have to wear one now? I'm not wearing one. We only wore masks around here when we absolutely have to, when Giant Eagle wouldn't let you go in, you know. So we had to suck it up. But I still had it below my nose so I could breathe. And you remember they saved lives by having arrows on the ground so that you had to go the right way down the rows in the grocery store and at Walmart. I purposely went the wrong way just to tick people off. I don't have to follow a rule made by stupid men. I don't have to follow that. I don't. We have to follow the Bible, period. And I don't see mask wearing in the Bible, so that's fine. It's just, and then no mask. No mask and no mas. Number three, the kingdom of God cannot be obtained. This is a biggie in the church today. This is huge. This is bigger than offense and it's bigger than unforgiveness, ambition. The kingdom of God cannot be obtained through ambition. I can't emphasize that enough. I've seen so much of it. I see it every day almost, not here necessarily, with people, with other people, Christians and non-Christians, ambition. There are so many people and so many Christians, even Spirit-filled Christians, that are ambitious, but that's not what Jesus wants you to be. Because ambition is the opposite of humility. You may not have ever seen ambition like that, but truthfully, it's a sin. And it is in the church, and it's hurting us greatly. I can't tell you how many people became pastors through ambition. That is the wrong motive, the absolute wrong motive. But I've met a lot of them. And they're in Latrobe. I know some. I could name them, but I'm not going to. It's not my job. Ambition, I've seen it destroy churches. I've firsthand seen it destroy churches. I've firsthand seen ambition destroy three Christian schools. The whole three that I worked in, I'm like, you've got to be kidding me, Lord, really? I got tired of, fighting against stupidity, basically. People get faced with a choice. I was talking to them just the other day. We were taking a walk, and I was talking about this to Colette as we were walking. All three of my Christian schools, I could pinpoint the moment when the leadership backed the wrong horse. They backed the wrong horse. Two out of three of those schools are gone, and the other one's barely hanging on. They backed the wrong horse. Sometimes the horse they back isn't a person. Sometimes it is. Sometimes it's ambition. Remember the sons of thunder from the Gospels? I know it's hard to forget them. Even their mother was ambitious. Their mother wanted them to sit next to Jesus and be like, generals in the kingdom. Mom didn't want them to be privates. She wanted them to be generals, because they're my boys. That's not good. That's not the kind of mom you want to be, and that's not the kind of mom you want. Chuck Pierce actually calls ambition a mean demon. That's a good definition of it. And I know this is probably shocking to some of you to think ambition is this bad thing. In the kingdom of God, it's bad. Even in the world, it's bad. How many of you have been... What did Henry Blake say in MASH? He said something to the effect of Houlihan and Hot Lips and Frank Burns. They went over his head so many times he had his footprints on his scalp. Well, that's ambition. That's ambition. That's what ambition will get you. Chuck Pierce puts it this way. We must first develop the presence of God in any kingdom structure. If you put church above kingdom, you will develop a gathering structure as your priority rather than a presence structure. This is so important. I'm going to read that again because I've been operating like this for 12 years here. And some of you had no clue that's what I was doing, but this is what I was doing all this time because God talks to me. Whoop-de-doo. He talks to everybody. I've just developed the ear to hear, and I obey as much as I choose to. Obedience is a choice.
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So here is the good news, my friends. The good news. There is, therefore, now no condemnation, no punishment, no curse for all those who are in Christ Jesus. All your fears have been taken away. Instead, hope has been given. Because God, out of His great love, redeemed us on the cross. So now, my friends, no power of hell and no scheme of man

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